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1: Here on a Sunday fun day, especially if you're in Los Angeles and you're a Rams fan, what's up to our affiliate 97.1 The Ticket in L.A.? Aaron Donald, the big news, unretired today, back with the Los Angeles Rams. The super team continues. It'll be fun to watch Aaron Donald and Myles Garrett play, man, whenever that does happen, because we don't know. We just heard from Aaron Donald as he spoke to the media in L.A. moments ago. If you did not, you know, we'll find out if he's going to play week one. He said he's not sure. We'd have no idea when that's going to happen. But he's back. You can jump in what you think the year's going to be for Aaron Donald. How excited are you if you're a Rams fan at 310-840-4910? They're still the favorite. Their odds got a little bit better to win the Super Bowl, plus 550, now 500, plus 500. Head coach Sean McVay met the media moments ago as well. And imagine being Sean McVay, right? Like, you're Sean McVay. You've got a Super Bowl. You got the MVP coming back. This offseason, you're like, boy, we could score a lot of points. We just couldn't shut anybody down. And you just watched your division rival have the best defense in the NFL and win a Super Bowl because of that. And you're like, man, what can we do? So general manager Les Snead decides, okay, here's what we're going to do first. We're going to trade for Myles Garrett. Okay, that'll improve the defense. We're also going to trade for Trent McDuffie, one of the top corners in the National Football League. Okay, I guess we'll do that too. And they're going to sign the other defensive back from the Rams. Okay, or from the Chiefs. Okay, this works out great. And then the cherry on top, if you're Sean McVay, which, by the way, the Rams host the Super Bowl this year. It's at SoFi in L.A. Might as well add Aaron Donald. Right? Might as well give Aaron Donald a call. Hey, Aaron, we just traded for these two players. We signed this guy. You want to come out of retirement? We won't use you every snap. All you got to do is probably play 15, 22 snaps a game, something along those lines. Here's what Sean McVay had to say about getting Aaron Donald to come out of retirement and come back for the 2026 season.
2: Good to be able to get Aaron back into the mix. He and I, obviously, you guys know how close we are, and there's been a lot of dialogue that we've had.

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9: Now, the latest forecast from the WSBT Weather Center.
10: Isolated showers possible tonight, lows near 70. Partly cloudy tomorrow, hot and humid with highs in the upper 80s. We'll soar to near 90 Tuesday, then low 90s Wednesday. High humidity will make us feel closer to the triple digits midweek. Expect daily chances for isolated showers and storms this week as well. I'm WSBT 22 meteorologist Jessica Burns.
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1: 310-840-4910, Westwood One Sunday nights. Got you all up until Drake Toll in the morning as we kick off week one for college football. I had some really cool college football topics, but we've just kind of went in another direction, which is completely cool with me in regards to the Aaron Donald comeback. Just talking about sports comebacks and just the emotion of being a sports fan, what the comeback gives us. We love it. The second act, even sometimes when it's not great, we still love it. You know, that guy call in and defend Jordan with the Wizards because he had one 50-point game. It's fine. Jordan was fine with the Wizards, but he didn't help his legacy going to the Wizards. He did not. And he kind of gets a pass on it, but that's fine. We're not going down that rabbit hole. Let's get to Pittsburgh. All right, Lodgy, put Troy from Pittsburgh. Give him the line. Troy, what you got?
2: What's up, brother? How you doing? Great topic. So many different ways you can go with comeback. I got three different ones for you from three different sports. I'll go sports entertainment. I'll go Roman Reigns. Had cancer, battled cancer, beat cancer, and possibly came back to be the biggest superstar in 50 to 60 years of that entire company. So I give him the nod for one. Two, another good story is Brett Favre. After his father dying, coming back and putting that performance that he did, I believe it was on Monday Night Football. And I think the greatest comeback story has to be LeBron James. He came back to the city of Cleveland, to probably the worst city in terms of sports and how people view them and their luck in history, and won them a championship against quite possibly the greatest basketball team assembled of all time. And I know he wasn't hurt or anything, but he came back to the city. To me, it's got to be the greatest comeback story of all time.
1: There you go, Troy. Appreciate the insight there. Thank you for the call. Troy looks at it differently. I'm completely okay with that. You know, LeBron never missed a game. He didn't sit out a year and then come back to the NBA and go to Cleveland. No, but yeah, I get it. He still came back because he was, for 7 years of his career in Cleveland. Then he goes to South Beach for four and comes back. I guess that might play. But and the Favre thing was spectacular. Cinematography. I mean, it's just the cinema at its best for football. It was in Oakland. I still remember that night. Yes, Monday Night Football. The year was 2005, I think, to be exact on that. But I mean, I will say this. There's a lot of players, sadly, who lose their father every single year. Heck, maybe even every single week, and they come back and go through that. Their name just isn't Brett Favre. So there's something there. Let's get back to Dallas. Peyton, bring John in Dallas on the line. What you got, John?
3: Hey, what's going on? Love the show. Can't wait for the new time slot.
1: Thanks, brother.
3: I got two for you. First one is Monica Seles, when she got attacked on the court and kind of disappeared, but she came back. She wasn't as great as she was before then, but she came back, and that was the important part, being able to conquer that. And the second one, I mean, you remember back in the late 80s, early 90s, the biggest scare in the country was contracting the HIV AIDS virus. And, you know, seeing Magic Johnson up there having to retire, that big strong man, you know, that basically helped put the NBA on the map. And then being able to come back and play in the All-Star game, being a part of the Dream Team, and then come back and playing for like half a season with the Lakers. That was inspiring. Yes. It told us that we could, that it wasn't a death sentence, that we could live with it.
1: Best call I've had, John in Dallas. Thank you very much. That was beautiful. I forgot about, and that's what we do. We're still coming up with ones. There's like no repeats on this. And I still have people holding. Just stay holding, please. If not, then that's cool too. I get it. You got something to do. But Magic, first off, that All-Star game in Orlando, still remember it. Hit those threes late over Isaiah. It was just beautiful. And Magic was still the best point guard in the NBA at the time, and he was sitting out. But But, and this is a big Sir Mix-a-Lot, baby got back-sized butt, just how I like it. Coming back on the Dream Team, he sat the entire 91-92 NBA season. In 91, guys, he went to the finals and lost to Jordan, his first title. And then all of a sudden, the HIV. That's a great one. And Magic came back. I think it was the 94-95 team. Was it 95-96? And he played power forward and was good. That's a great one. Comebacks, 310-840-4910. And I got a shout out to the Monica Seles. Some dude came on the court and stabbed her in the back, man. If that happened today with like social media, that would be such a bigger story. Keep them coming. My name is Johnny Ballgame, John Mallory, and it's Westwood One. Loves ya!
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24: Partly cloudy tonight, 30% chance of showers and a rumble of thunder, lows of around 70, winds at 5 to 10 miles per hour. On Monday, partly cloudy, 30% chance of showers, highs in the upper 80s, winds at 5 to 10 miles per hour. On Monday night, partly cloudy, 30% chance of showers, lows in the low to mid 70s. I'm WSBT 22's meteorologist Aaron May.
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1: Like the NFL even needs to, right? There's not enough great stuff to chew on, fantasy drafts left and right, and just the season's here. We're done with the preseason. Thank you, finally. I will ask you, what's one thing you learned about your team throughout this preseason? You can hit us up on that, too, 310-840-4910, Johnny Ballgame here. But if you guys still want to keep this going, and you guys are blowing me away with these comeback stories, yes, there are diehard Aaron Donald fans today. Aaron Donald, he's their favorite player ever. They thought he was gone. He was gone 2 full years, and now he's back? You know how exciting that must be, the emotions that come through those fans? But that's not the only one. There's been so many comebacks and definitions of so many different comebacks.

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1: Oh, just a little Wu-Tang Monday morning. That's about it. Love it. Appreciate everybody. Another reminder, this is my second to last shift as the late Sunday, early morning guy on Westwood One Sports Network. Ah, it's my second to last shift. Last week will be the last time I do this one. You can still catch me on Westwood One. They moved me up a little bit on Sunday. Still the same day, but I'll be going, I believe, the time, what is it, 5 to 8, I think, p.m. Eastern time. So, yeah, I don't know what they're doing with this slot or who's getting it. They don't tell me that. I'm the low guy on the totem pole here anyway. Late Sunday night guy, but so you'll still catch me. They're just going to move me up a little bit. So we got tonight, this morning, and then next week, and we're going to kick some ass with that. Seabass, 310-840-4910. College football. I'm a huge college football guy, and I'll be, I don't like the way college football is run right now. And I get it. Well, more people are watching than ever. Look at these ratings. All this, everyone. I don't want it. And okay, yeah, all these yahoos are watching now. Okay, fine. That doesn't mean it's better. That's like rooting for Walmart to come into a small town and put everybody else out of business. Yeah. Yeah. Kick your ass. Put them out. I mean, right? Essentially, that's what we're playing with in college football, because that's what the big schools have done. They just came into town and they put a lot of these other teams that used to be able to compete at a much higher level than they can now. They kind of took them out of business. So I don't like that. And the ratings and the revenue. I'm a fan and a talk show host. I don't care about revenue. It honestly, I don't watch the sport more, because I know that the Big Ten has this television revenue deal. That doesn't excite me. I want football. And I watched week zero this weekend, like many of you did too. I'm a big G6 guy. I work in Boise, Idaho, Monday through Friday on KTIK. So I cover, albeit Boise State press conferences later this day. Boise State at Oregon this week. I think Oregon's going to hammer face them. But that's the era we're in now. I'm getting off on a rant here that I don't. But let me just back it up a little bit with the world of college football that I'm having a hard time with. And that's it's truly a name on the front of the jersey era now. If you love your team, that's awesome, and you're rooting for your team. But to keep track of the players and where they've came from, it's almost tiring. Like, I pride myself on college football. I know, you know, this guy's a junior. Oh, he did this as a freshman. Now every roster is so different. Like, I can't keep up. Part of the reason I love college football is I know the stories on the kids. I've watched them. I followed them in this league. And now there's all these new moving parts. It's hard to keep up. Oh, this guy's a transfer from here. Oh, yeah, but before then, he was a transfer at that school. Oh, yeah, I remember him at that school, but I don't remember him the year in between. And it's just like, it's like every week, it's like, okay, you better just root for the team. You know, you're a Penn State fan. You're just rooting for your team or whatever the team is. You don't necessarily follow the players anymore. And the ones you do love will most likely be gone anyway. So that's what's hard for me with this world of college football we're in. 310-840-4910. Johnny Ballgame, it's Westwood One Sports Night. Got Ben Strober producing. Peyton Lodge running the board. Let's check in with them when we come back as well. 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
6: Now, the latest forecast from the WSBT Weather Center.
20: Partly cloudy tonight, 30% chance of showers and a rumble of thunder, lows of around 70, winds at 5 to 10 miles per hour. On Monday, partly cloudy, 30% chance of showers, highs in the upper 80s, winds at 5 to 10 miles per hour. On Monday night, partly cloudy, 30% chance of showers, lows in the low to mid-70s. I'm WSBT 22's meteorologist Aaron May.
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0: the morning on Westwood One Sports Night. Appreciate you guys. And popping phone lines tonight. That's how you light up a hotline. That's how you get a topic there, Benny Boy Strober. That was great. One thing I learned, my takeaway, and if you guys still have them, we'll take them. We have a guest that's going to come on in a second, though. Get to down some real nerdy stuff that I think you're going to like. But the one thing I learned about this, Benny, there's a hell of a lot more great comeback stories than I was giving credit for. I was on the boat of sitting in the boat of, there's more comeback failures than successes. And I think I've changed my mind. You? I mean, there's some that, I mean, wow, really, really good stuff. Benny, you're supposed to talk now.
1: I didn't know you were trying to bring me in. I thought you were just in the third person. You do this all the time. You know you do that all the time.
0: Yeah, I do. I do. I'm just trying to get you to take that sucker, and I guess I need to, next time I'll just say, Benny, absolutely on that. But we're going to talk about it. Some great stuff. We'll get back to Benny in a second because we got our guest coming on. This guy does fantasy football professionally, and if you go to fantasyalarm.com, it's going to open up a world to you of winning fantasy championships. That

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1: 310-840-4910, Westwood One Sunday nights. Got you all up until Drake Toll in the morning as we kick off week one for college football. I had some really cool college football topics, but we've just kind of went in another direction, which is completely cool with me in regards to the Aaron Donald comeback. Just talking about sports comebacks and just the emotion of being a sports fan, what the comeback gives us. We love it. The second act, even sometimes when it's not great, we still love it. You know, that guy call in and defend Jordan with the Wizards because he had one 50-point game. It's fine. Jordan was fine with the Wizards, but he didn't help his legacy going to the Wizards. He did not. And he kind of gets a pass on it, but that's fine. We're not going down that rabbit hole. Let's get to Pittsburgh. All right, Lodgy, put Troy from Pittsburgh. Give him the line. Troy, what you got?
2: What's up, brother? How you doing? Great topic. So many different ways you can go with comeback. I got three different ones for you from three different sports. I'll go sports entertainment. I'll go Roman Reigns. Had cancer, battled cancer, beat cancer, and possibly came back to be the biggest superstar in 50 to 60 years of that entire company. So I give him the nod for one. Two, another good story is Brett Favre. After his father dying, coming back and putting that performance that he did, I believe it was on Monday Night Football. And I think the greatest comeback story has to be LeBron James. He came back to the city of Cleveland, to probably the worst city in terms of sports and how people view them and their luck in history, and won them a championship against quite possibly the greatest basketball team assembled of all time. And I know he wasn't hurt or anything, but he came back to the city. To me, it's got to be the greatest comeback story of all time.
1: There you go, Troy. Appreciate the insight there. Thank you for the call. Troy looks at it differently. I'm completely okay with that. You know, LeBron never missed a game. He didn't sit out a year and then come back to the NBA and go to Cleveland. No, but yeah, I get it. He still came back because he was, for 7 years of his career in Cleveland. Then he goes to South Beach for four and comes back. I guess that might play. But and the Favre thing was spectacular. Cinematography. I mean, it's just the cinema at its best for football. It was in Oakland. I still remember that night. Yes, Monday Night Football. The year was 2005, I think, to be exact on that. But I mean, I will say this: there's a lot of players, sadly, who lose their father every single year. Heck, maybe even every single week, and they come back and go through that. Their name just isn't Brett Favre. So there's something there. Let's get back to Dallas, Peyton. Bring John in Dallas on the line. What you got, John?
3: Hey, what's going on? Love the show. Can't wait for the new time slot.
1: Thanks,
3: I got
1: brother.
3: Two for you. First one is Monica Seles, when she got attacked on the court and kind of disappeared, but she came back. She wasn't as great as she was before then, but she came back, and that was the important part, being able to conquer that. And the second one, I mean, you remember back in the late 80s, early 90s, the biggest scare in the country was contracting the HIV AIDS virus. And, you know, seeing Magic Johnson up there having to retire, that big strong man, you know, that basically helped put the NBA on the map. And then being able to come back and play in the All-Star game, being a part of the Dream Team, and then come back and playing for like half a season with the Lakers. That was inspiring. It told us that it wasn't a death sentence, that we could live with it.
1: Best call I've had, John in Dallas. Thank you very much. That was beautiful. I forgot about, and that's what we do. We're still coming up with ones. There's like no repeats on this. And I still have people holding. Just stay holding, please. If not, then that's cool too. I get it. You got something to do. But Magic, first off, that All-Star game in Orlando, still remember it. Hit those threes late over Isaiah. It was just beautiful. And Magic was still the best point guard in the NBA at the time. And he was sitting out. But But, and this is a big Sir Mix-a-Lot, baby got back-sized butt, just how I like it. Coming back on the Dream Team, he sat the entire 91-92 NBA season. In 91, guys, he went to the finals and lost to Jordan, his first title. And then all of a sudden, the HIV. That's a great one. And Magic came back. I think it was the 94-95 team. Was it 95-96? And he played power forward and was good. That's a great one. Comebacks, 310-840-4910. And I got a shout out to the Monica Seles. Some dude came on the court and stabbed her in the back, man. If that happened today with, like, social media, that would be such a bigger story. Keep them coming. My name is Johnny Ballgame, John Mallory, and it's Westwood One. Love ya!
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19: Partly cloudy tonight, 30% chance of showers and a rumble of thunder, lows of around 70, winds at 5 to 10 miles per hour. On Monday, partly cloudy, 30% chance of showers, highs in the upper 80s, winds at 5 to 10 miles per hour. On Monday night, partly cloudy, 30% chance of showers, lows in the low to mid 70s. I'm WSBT 22's meteorologist Aaron May.
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0: Westwood One Sports presents John Mallory.
1: Oh, just a little Wu-Tang Monday morning. That's about it. Love it. Appreciate everybody. Another reminder, this is my second to last shift as the late Sunday, early morning guy on Westwood One Sports Network. Ah, it's my second to last shift. Last week will be the last time I do this one. You can still catch me on Westwood One. They moved me up a little bit on Sunday. Still the same day, but I'll be going, I believe, the time, what is it, 5 to 8, I think, p.m. Eastern time. So, I don't know what they're doing with this slot or who's getting it. They don't tell me that. I'm the low guy on the totem pole here anyway. Late Sunday night guy, so you'll still catch me. They're just going to move me up a little bit. So we got tonight, this morning, and then next week, and we're going to kick some ass with that. Seabass, 310-840-4910. College football. I'm a huge college football guy, and I'll be, I don't like the way college football is run right now. And I get it. Well, more people are watching than ever. Look at these ratings. All this, everyone. I don't want it. And okay, yeah, all these yahoos are watching now. Okay, fine. That doesn't mean it's better. That's like rooting for Walmart to come into a small town and put everybody else out of business. Yeah! Yeah, kick his ass! Put him out! I mean, right? Essentially, that's what we're playing with in college football. Because that's what the big schools have done. They just came into town and they put a lot of these other teams that used to be able to compete at a much higher level than they can now. They kind of took them out of business. So I don't like that. And the ratings and the revenue, I'm a fan. And a talk show host. I don't care about revenue. Honestly, I don't watch the sport more because I know that the Big Ten has this television revenue deal. That doesn't excite me. I want football. And I watched week zero this weekend, like many of you did too. I'm a big G6 guy. I work in Boise, Idaho, Monday through Friday on KTIK. So I cover, I'll be at Boise State press conferences later this day. Boise State at Oregon this week. I think Oregon's going to hammer face them. But that's the era we're in now. I'm getting off on a rant here that I don't. But let me just back it up a little bit with the world of college football that I'm having a hard time with. And that's it's truly a name on the front of the jersey era now. If you love your team, that's awesome, and you're rooting for your team. But to keep track of the players and where they've came from, it's almost tiring. Like, I pride myself on college football. I know, you know, this guy's a junior. Oh, he did this as a freshman. Now every roster is so different. Like, I can't keep up. Part of the reason I love college football is I know the stories on the kids. I've watched them. I followed them in this league. And now there's all these new moving parts. It's hard to keep up. Oh, this guy's a transfer from here. Oh, yeah, but before then, he was a transfer at that school. Oh, yeah, I remember him at that school, but I don't remember him the year in between. And it's just like, it's like every week, it's like, okay, you better just root for the team. You know, you're a Penn State fan. You're just rooting for your team or whatever the team is. You don't necessarily follow the players anymore. And the ones you do love will most likely be gone anyway. So that's what's hard for me with this world of college football we're in. 310-840-4910. Johnny Ballgame, it's Westwood One Sports Night. Got Ben Strober producing. Peyton Lodge running the board. Let's check in with them when we come back as well. 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
10: Now, the latest forecast from the WSBT Weather Center.
11: Partly cloudy tonight, 30% chance of showers and a rumble of thunder, lows of around 70, winds at 5 to 10 miles per hour. On Monday, partly cloudy, 30% chance of showers, highs in the upper 80s, winds at 5 to 10 miles per hour. On Monday night, partly cloudy, 30% chance of showers, lows in the low to mid-70s. I'm WSBT 22's meteorologist Aaron May.
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12: Now, the latest forecast from the WSBT Weather Center.
13: Partly cloudy skies today. We're going to be muggy and hot. We do still continue with a few chances of showers. They'll be scattered through the day. High temperatures today at 87. Tonight, we'll stay at 73 for the overnight low with a scattered shower. And then for tomorrow, partly sunny, hot, and humid. Showers and thunderstorms, a slight chance of those. High temperatures near 90. I'm Chief Meteorologist Carrie Pujol.
3: Up with a poll question. First hour of the program, Joel Klatt on loan from Fox Sports will join us coming up next hour. See if he overreacted to North Carolina with that crushing win against TCU over in Dublin. A statement win for Bill Belichick.

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3: 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Hi, Chris.
4: Hey, thanks, Dan. Hey, I got a couple bests and a worse than shout-out. Best. Nice to see Bill Belichick almost entertaining and informative in this post-game press conference, even talking about his buddy Bon Jovi. And a best to Jay Lunn Daniels, who was acquired by Tampa for, I believe, $25,000, and now looks like he's the backup quarterback for Baker Mayfield. He's one snap away from starting in Tampa. And if he were to ever start against Washington's Jay Dunn Daniels, I'm sure that would be a lot of fun for TV and radio announcers. And like you were saying, Saturday at Wrigley Field in the batting cage before the game, Chicago Cub legend Sammy Sosa tells Pete Crow Armstrong that he wants three home runs from him. And sure enough, PCA is his first three home run game of his career. He may run away with MVP. And I am by no means a worst. I am by no means a Lane Kiffin fan at all. But to say he should be banned from coaching college football is a joke. And as I heard someone say, banned for what? Manipulating the system that college football has in place better than anyone else?
3: Wait. Who said he should be banned?
4: Yeah, I heard it yesterday or last night. Yeah, I don't know if it was they're saying that the SEC should ban him from coaching college football. Yeah, I know it's out there somewhere. I don't have two sources, but I definitely heard it.
3: No, yeah. Lane is good for college football. Thank you, Chris. He didn't make up these rules. Now, you can say, does he have any morality when it comes to what you should and shouldn't do? And that's open to interpretation. But I think Lane's good for college football. If he wants to bring players back that he had at Ole Miss and they went to the pros, and you're allowed to do it. This goes back to what I said. When all of this happened, I said this is going to come down to the SEC fighting LSU. And that's what this is about. Because we were going to have Greg Sankey on, the SEC commissioner. And his office said he's involved in a couple of lawsuits. Actual lawsuits. The SEC is going after LSU to say you can't do this. Yes, Dylan.
5: I don't think coaching college football or basketball has necessarily always been considered like the bastion of ethics from
3: No. It used to be that we looked up to that coach. Like you were like, oh, wow, he's molding men. And then you find out behind the scenes. No. It is, don't look too close. You're not going to like what you see. I guarantee it. Yes, Marvin.
6: That's like even going back to UCLA with John Wooden. Who was my man? Sam Gilbert?
3: Yeah.
6: There was always a guy back in the background.
3: Yeah. Buddha in San Francisco. Hi, Buddha.
7: What up, DP? Happy Monday, boys. Stay strong, Fritzy. Man, that pic of Fritzy in the hospital bed is it's something, DP. But best of the weekend, DP. Scottie Scheffler Jr. III, not only winning the FedEx Cup, but he also eclipses Tiger Woods. Perhaps you have heard of him in PGA career earnings, and also joins him as the only golfers to win five straight Player of the Year awards. And worst of the weekend, Dan, honestly, hearing that Dylan was the only person in the room who has watched The Matrix, what? And Con Air is legit, DP. You need to watch that movie. Shout out to Marvin. And real quick, Dan, I have three fascinating NFL stats to finish. for his entire career, Tom Brady had a better chance to getting the Super Bowl, 47.6%, than Steph Curry has of making a three-pointer at 42%. Larry Fitzgerald has 17 seasons played, 42 tackles, 29 drops, and every NFC team has played in the NFC Championship game since 2010, except for the Cowboys, who haven't played in it since 1995. Shout out David in Ohio.
3: All right. Thank you, Buddha. Buddha dropping some information. I know it sounds really impressive that Scottie Scheffler surpassed Tiger, the all-time money list. If I prorated Tiger's wins and the amount of money that's available now, like, then this isn't a conversation. Yeah. What Tiger was winning when he was winning is different, because PGA Tour didn't have to spice things up with their purses. Impressive what Scottie's done. It's weird that he had a bad year in people's minds, but there are so many things that wins tied for first, top fives first, top tens first, top 25s first, scoring first, money first, strokes gained first, greens in regulation first, birdies around first, final round scoring first, major championship score to par first. This was a down year for Scottie Scheffler. Every golfer on tour would take this down year by Scottie Scheffler. 1 hour in the books on this Monday. More phone calls, best and worst of the weekend. We'll give you hours. Dylan going in the confessional. USC coming up with excuses why maybe not everybody wanted to go watch USC play against San Jose State. Joel Klatt from Fox coming up. 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
16: NFL teams made their final preseason roster cuts yesterday. Among the biggest moves was the Detroit Lions releasing wide receiver Greg Dortch, who was entering his first season in Detroit and seemed to be a lock to make the team during training camp. Dortch was expected to replace former Lions receiver Khalif Raymond, who signed with the Chicago Bears after five seasons in Detroit. The Bears traded defensive tackle Gervon Dexter to Atlanta for defensive back Clark Phillips and a 2027 fifth-round draft pick. Dexter, a 2023 second-rounder, has played in 49 games with 33 starts and logged 13.5 sacks over three seasons. Chicago also put defensive back Kyler Gordon on the PUP list. He'll miss the first four games of the season. The Indianapolis Colts will go with Spencer Schrader as their kicker after a training camp competition with Blake Groupie. The Colts also acquired center Cedric Van Pran Granger and a 2027 seventh-round draft pick from the Buffalo Bills for a sixth-round pick. Defensive tackle Aaron Donald is coming out of retirement to rejoin the Los Angeles Rams on a one-year $20 million deal that could be worth up to $30 million with incentives. Head coach Sean McVay said the team hasn't decided if Donald will play in the team's season opener against the 49ers on September 10th. Green Bay Packers running back Josh Jacobs was placed on the commissioner's exempt list. He cannot practice or attend games while on the list. Jacobs is facing two misdemeanor charges stemming from his May arrest. The Packers also put linebacker Micah Parsons on the reserve PUP list. He'll miss the first 4 weeks of the regular season.
17: Partly sunny skies today. It's going to be a hot and humid week. We have a slight chance of a shower today, but high temperatures get up around 87. 73 tonight, and we're talking highs near 90 tomorrow with a slight chance of rain. We do have a lot of humidity on Tuesday. I'm Chief Meteorologist.
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11: Now, the latest forecast from the WSBT Weather Center.
12: Partly cloudy skies today. We're going to be muggy and hot. We do still continue with a few chances of showers. They'll be scattered through the day. High temperatures today at 87. Tonight, we'll stay at 73 for the overnight low with a scattered shower. And then for tomorrow, partly sunny, hot, and humid. Showers and thunderstorms, a slight chance of those. High temperatures near 90. I'm Chief Meteorologist Carrie Pujo.
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1: The latest forecast from the WSBT Weather Center.
2: Scattered showers will take us through about mid-afternoon, then will slowly become partly cloudy, very warm and humid, with highs in the upper 80s. Partly cloudy with a few stray showers possible tonight and a low of 73. Partly cloudy with a slight chance of showers and storms on Tuesday. Highs will make it to 90. And for Wednesday, we're partly cloudy, hot and humid with a high of 93. I'm WSBT 22 meteorologist Abby Wepler.

0: Dirt.
1: Stat of the day brought to you by Panini America, the official trading cards of the Dan Patrick Show. In case you're wondering, and I was, I wanted to know Aaron Donald's stats for his last full season. That was 2023. 8 sacks, 16 tackles for loss. He hit the quarterback 23 times. He was named NFL All-Pro. And I'm thinking, I don't know what the over-under is for sacks this year, but maybe Big Day Ray could find that out for me now that Aaron Donald is officially back. I don't know how much he's going to play. I'd probably put his over-under sacks at 7.5, but this doesn't feel like it's a statistically driven comeback of the success or failure is going to be how far the Rams go. And is he able to play? If you said Aaron Donald is going to be playing in the Super Bowl and he'll be healthy, I don't care what his stats are. We, you know, it's a stat-driven sport, but in this case, Myles Garrett, I'm more curious about Myles Garrett with his numbers. But right now, according to DraftKings, Aaron Donald is not listed for his sack total over-under this year. Yes, Marvin.
2: He feels like he might be one of those guys that might take so much attention that another guy is going to have a big year outside of Myles Garrett. There's going to be the other defensive lineman or other defensive tackle that's going to have a career year because he demands so much attention on the line.
1: I don't know. It might work the other way around that Myles Garrett gets all the attention and Aaron Donald gets, you know, single matchups here. Myles Garrett over under 15.5 sacks. Yes. Yes, Dylan.
3: But you're a resident defensive tackle stan.
1: Aficionado.
3: Aficionado.
1: Yes.
3: It is sort of the perfect position to like do the most damage that isn't always quantifiable as well. So like that Aaron Donald can still like make a huge impact without necessarily racking up sacks and other, you know, statistical numbers.
1: I made a mistake, you know, decades ago. When I hear the word aficionado, I was trying to impress a woman before I got married. And I was saying, you know, she was talking about, oh, you really seem to know da da da da da. And I go, yeah, I guess you could call me an aficionado. And she looked at me like, do you mean aficionado? And I go, no, it's aficionado. And I kind of, she lost interest after that. I think that, you know, she saw right through me. I was trying to use a big word, aficionado. So I don't make that mistake anymore. No, I do not. Yes, Marvin.
2: So she wasn't affectionate with you afterwards.
1: She was not aficionado with me. Yes, Dylan.
3: So you're not the aficionado of pronouncing aficionado.
1: No, I am not. No, I'm not. I remember I used to read, I'd have a dictionary with me at all times or a thesaurus. Like I was going to improve my vocabulary.

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2: Now, the latest forecast from the WSBT Weather Center.
3: Skies will be partly cloudy tonight with just a few showers possible. Overnight lows stay warm. We're at 73. For Tuesday, we're partly cloudy with a slight chance of showers and storms, hot and humid with a high of 90. Partly cloudy on Wednesday, remaining hot and humid with a high of 93, heat index values approaching triple digits. And we're at 87 on Thursday with a 30% chance of showers and storms. I'm WSBT 22 meteorologist Abby Wepler.
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4: Miami canceled a game at Notre Dame and the ACC let them so that they could play a home game against Florida A&M. 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
6: They're probably still looking for an opponent. 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
4: Oh, Vince, I'm sure Georgia State will just drop in.
2: And now, your hosts, Sean Styers and Vince D'Addario.
4: Welcome to the show. Welcome to Game Week. It is here. Notre Dame, Wisconsin is just 6 days away. I'm Sean Styers. Vince D'Addario is here as well. Vince, I have new headphones. I sound a little bit different in my ears today. Ooh. I have another new set of headphones today. So
7: another new set. So you went back to the drawing board. You returned
4: yes.
7: The other ones. Are they gone?
4: I actually gave them to Bobby. So
7: okay.
4: Yeah, it was his gift. Since Bobby just kind of hangs out with us and, you know, doesn't ask for much. So I was like, well, okay. I could send these back or I could give them to you. Here you go.
7: You're too nice of a guy.
4: Merry Christmas early.
7: Yeah. Seriously.
4: That's what it is. Notre Dame, Wisconsin. This Sunday, of course, 6 days away. Season opener, Lambeau Field, Green Bay, Wisconsin. Your home of the Fighting Irish, of course, all season long. Regular season, home games, away, Shamrock Series, college football playoffs, wherever it happens to be, Sports Radio, WSBT, and the Notre Dame Radio Network. I just saw Tony Simeone was tweeting about, let's get this thing going. He's going into year 3, of course, as the Notre Dame football play-by-play announcer. He will have a new partner this year in Mike Golick Sr., so that's who you'll hear calling the games all season long. Here on WSBT. And also the Game Day Show is back as of this Sunday, of course, because it's Game Day, hence the name of the show. They're on the air every Notre Dame Game Day starting with this Sunday. 3 to 6:30, they'll be on Eastern Time before the game. 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Tim Growl, Jim Irizarry. They'll be joined by Eric Hansen and Jack Sobel. Their week one guests include former Irish All-Americans and Green Bay Packer greats Derek Mays and Mike McCoy, as well as former Notre Dame quarterback coach and the current head of instant replay for the SEC, Peter Voss. So that would be the Game Day Show, 3 to 6:30. That is spacious, man. 3.5 hours of pregame coverage.
7: I was actually expecting a longer guest list for 3.5 hours.
4: That's right.
7: But hey, you know, it's all good.
4: Can you tell? Like, can you tell that I've got a little touch of something? Can you hear it in my voice?
7: Sniffle every now and again. The voice doesn't sound bad.
4: Okay.
7: Yeah.
4: Okay. We'll see how it is tomorrow. I was actually sitting at the press conference today and kind of started to feel a little like those little twinges in the old sinus and stuff like that. My daughter's got a little touch of congestion, so I don't know if that's where it came from or, you know, where it all happened. I don't know. Who knows?
7: It's going around, my friend.
4: Great.
7: It's going around.
4: That's great. That's great. I'm very happy about that. Just in time for football season. Had to be going around.
7: Yeah, of course.
4: as Chad said, filing in game week, LFG, baby. Sean Kelly, ditto. It's game week. Let's go. Everyone is excited. Did you get to watch any of Marcus Freeman's press conference earlier today?
7: I watched the whole thing.
4: And?
7: I was actually surprised how short it was. It was 23 minutes. Bing, bang, boom.
4: I don't think there were as many people there today as usual.
7: Okay. Yeah, it was quick. I was very surprised at how quickly it went.
4: I thought so too, because I always log, you know, like as the questions are being asked, I always, you know, like write like what the topic is for each cut and stuff like that, because of course we'll hear some of those. Felt like it was light by maybe three or four questions for sure.
7: I
4: was looking at the list at the end.
7: And it was nothing illuminating from the actual talking part of the press conference. The illuminating came from the depth chart, which I'm sure we'll talk about. So,
4: how did I know you would say that? Like Vince, every press conference Vince listens to, he didn't really say anything.
7: He didn't though. Like he didn't really. I mean, your question was really good because it was substantive, unlike some other people asking about other people's children, which was unnecessary. But, by the way, Marcus Freeman's answer to that question was fantastic, by the way. I just want to throw that out there.
4: The thing about fatherhood and all that, kind of, is that what you were referring to?
7: He's like,
4: to?
7: Well, my first piece of advice would be not to do it.
4: Yeah, right.
7: Like, that's basically what he said.
4: Maybe wait until you're married.
7: You know, it's like, that was great.
4: At this point, half the team is working in the other direction right now.
7: I didn't think he would say that, but I was like, yeah, thank you.
4: Well, he is Catholic. He is Catholic.
7: I mean, This is true. I just thought that was funny. I did get a kick out of that answer, but as the question was being asked, I'm like, what? But that's generally the case when that person asks questions.
4: Right. As Decaf reminded me, by the way, the games, of course, are broadcast in the Audacy app. AUDACY. Audacy. Not like you know, Iliad and Odyssey, but like audio, but it almost, when you look at it the first time, you think it says Audacity, but it's Odyssey.
7: Right. Yeah.
4: So,
7: good call.
4: Obviously different spelling. As well.
7: But no, your question was fantastic, and I'm sure we'll talk about that as well.
4: We will. We'll get into it.
7: You know, good stuff.
4: Always try.
7: I mean,
4: do my best.
7: It was great. I was like, oh, this would be a good one, and it was.
4: Okay.
7: You didn't let me down.
4: Okay. All right. Thank you. So we got a depth chart. We got a press conference today. Andre is asking biggest surprise from the depth chart. Before we get into some of these, like most of these cuts from Marcus Freeman today, because it's the first depth chart and everything else, you know, it's going to be fairly depth chart related in terms of what we're going to talk about today. So we'll hear a lot of his thoughts on whether it's QB2 or the offensive line or, you know, whichever one it happens to be, some different stuff. Was there any biggest surprise to you?
7: And maybe this should not have been a surprise, but it was the Stiles Prescott as the starting right guard. Like, that did surprise. Like, because we've heard so many things about right guard. Like, it has been a carousel of names that we've heard for right guard. And at the end of the day, we talked about what we thought the depth chart would look like last week. You and I had that conversation, and I said, I think that Sullivan Abshire is going to end up being the starting right guard. And it comes out as an or, which, not definitive, obviously, but at the same time, I was surprised because Stiles Prescott was the final name to be thrown into the hat at right guard, and we had heard multiple other names up to that point. So that one, I think, was the biggest surprise, but a close second was the lack of Blake Hebert being on the depth chart at all.
4: Yeah, I mean, he is number four on the depth chart, basically.
7: Yeah.
4: You know, after Noah Grubbs and Teddy Girard listed at an or, that's what Joe is saying. His biggest surprise is the or for the backup quarterback between Grubbs and Girard, and we'll get into that in a minute. Captain Jim saying no Premier listed on the tight end depth chart. I mean, I'm not surprised just based on everything, like what Mike Denbrock was saying last week and things that we've heard. Like, this is not a shock to me at all. It sounds like, and it looks like, just based on sort of where Premier was doing drills in relation to other guys who were a little bit deeper on the depth chart, he was running it with them, basically. He was not up with either, you know, right after either one of the Flanagans or you know, any of that kind of thing.
7: I mean, obviously has a ton of talent. They have said that he's got a ton of talent. But it's a lot to take in, and he's coming in behind the eight ball with some guys that have been on campus for a long time. So, I mean, I am not surprised at all that he's not on the depth chart. You know, they've got time to work him in. You know, it's not a desperate situation at tight end. And so, no, that one doesn't surprise me at all because we weren't really hearing anything about him or seeing with our own eyes, like you said, him working with anybody in the upper echelon of the depth chart.
4: I agree with you in terms of the right guard or between Abshire and Stiles Prescott. And we literally, you know, I'm sitting there and I sit down and I got there a little bit late because they actually, I don't know if you could tell it from the background, probably not. It was actually inside the Joyce Center, Purcell, you know, whatever you want to call it, in that press conference room, the old basketball press conference room, because there's some construction going on at the stadium. And they had let us know this in plenty in advance. But I've got like all these things that are going through my mind as I'm driving over and I'm walking up and I start walking to the stadium and I get around the curve of the stadium and I'm like, man, there's a lot of construction going on here. And I kind of keep walking and I'm like,
7: doing about face.
4: I'm like, hold it. Construction. I'm not supposed to be here. This is the day that we're over there instead. So I haul it, you know, to get back there and still manage to beat Marcus Freeman inside. But as I sit down, I'm refreshing. I'm checking every email I've got. Have they sent the depth chart yet? They still haven't sent a depth chart. And as Marcus Freeman is walking to the podium, boom, that's when the social media account said send on the depth chart. So then, you know, he's up there making his introductory remarks, but we're all sitting there basically.
7: Nobody's paying any attention because
4: we're all like, okay, what are we asking about? You know, what stands out on the depth chart? You know, so that's kind of, and then the or at right guard definitely stood out right away. The fact that Abshire and Prescott are still in an or situation. So let's just go ahead and talk about that right now. Right guard, it's the only spot on the offensive line that has not been settled yet because the depth chart says Sullivan Abshire or Stiles Prescott. But obviously only one of those guys is going to start. Mm-hmm. So Freeman talked about when that is going to be decided and what Prescott has done to go from backup tackle to being in consideration to start at right guard going into this season opener.
8: I would say it's close to, we got to make a decision here soon. We're not making it today. But I think it started with, you know, Ashton Craig being in and out, and then, you know, Sully had a couple practices where he may have got pulled out because of an injury, but he's fine now. But it gave Stiles an opportunity to get some reps at guard, and he did a really good job. And so we feel confident at the right guard position, no matter if it's Sully or Stiles. You probably may see them both. But I think it's a credit to the progression that Stiles has made as a football player here in training camp.
4: All right, so let's start with the progression that Stiles Prescott has made. We haven't necessarily got to see any of that at guard other than those drills when you guys were out there about a week ago. Does the fact that we've got 6 days to go until the game, like, does it make you lean one way or the other in terms of who you think this might end up being?
7: Well, I this could go both ways, obviously. It's an or situation. He says he doesn't have it. But my thing is, Mike Denbrock wanted to name it at the end of last week. That's where he was. That's what he said. He's like, we need to get this figured out by the end of the week.
4: Yeah.
7: It's still an or situation. To me, what that says is we're going to give Stiles a little bit of extra time to get this thing kind of wrapped up.
4: Because it's got to be so close.
7: Right.
4: They probably want to make sure. That's what I agree with what you're saying. And if it is that close, I think you do have to let it maybe play out for one more, two more practices or whatever. And
7: they have an extra day because the game's on Sunday, right?
4: Right.
7: You mentioned that at one
4: point. Like, today is basically Sunday for all intents and purposes, like in terms of their week. Because, like, Marcus Freeman later in the week, you know, he usually does a Thursday Zoom with the media. That's going to be on Friday this week. So the only thing that's still on Monday is his press conference. Everything else, so, like, today is technically Sunday for them. And tomorrow will be their first day where they get in and you know, start actually banging some heads and truly getting ready for Wisconsin, you know, straight up Wisconsin game plan.
7: It's going to be tough without that depth chart that Wisconsin doesn't want to put out, though, right?
4: I know. Who are we going up against? Who are we preparing for? Gosh. What are you going to do?
7: I will never. We made fun of Harbaugh when he did it.
4: Uh-huh.
7: We've made fun of every coach that has refused to put out a depth chart for the first game. And I will continue on that line of thinking and make fun of Luke Fickell for not putting out a depth chart. Like, really?
4: Absolutely.
7: Man,
4: come on.
7: Is that really a guarded secret? Like, look, we all know that you have a garbage offensive line. You don't know who's going to start. Like, we get it. Just put some names on some paper.
4: What difference does it make? It
7: doesn't make any difference at all. It's just unbelievable.
4: I mean, I would be
7: shade at the O-line.
4: But I would be scared to death if I were him. Like, with the offensive line they're going to put out there on
7: Seriously.
4: The field going up against Notre Dame's defensive line. Like, that, man.
7: I mean, and it's injuries and it's all kinds of stuff like that that he's – it's going to be a MASH unit that's going to be out there. And, yeah, they're going to be going up against one of the best D-lines and linebacking core in the country. And – they can make short work of that Wisconsin.
4: And secondary. And we'll actually touch on that a little bit later as well.
7: Nice.
4: So all kinds of crazy stuff coming out of Madison today. Yeah, I don't, I guess everyone's going to infer what they want to infer in this, the fact that it is listed as Absher or Prescott. Where was it? There was a comment in it. I think Josh was saying that he thinks it'll end up being Sullivan Absher. I feel like it's this close. You know, like it's got to be a toss-up right now if they're still listing it as an or. Was interesting that he said you might see both of them. Like, I mean, I don't know exactly what he's planning for and what that means, but that offensive line, it seems a little odd that you would rotate guys out there.
7: But obviously, Notre Dame has done it in the past, right?
4: Yeah.
7: And I will echo what Brian has said in the past when it comes to rotating an offensive lineman. Have the plan set forth before the game starts. Like, you're going to have this series or these couple series, then you're going to have these couple series. So make it an absolute plan. And look, if it's really neck and neck like that, I have really no problem with seeing them in a game, getting some film and seeing who produces and who does the best. I mean, with the way their schedule pans out with, the opponents that they have the first six games, okay, if you want to take it into week one, I'm cool with that because then you still have multiple games to, get all five on the same page, that kind of a thing.
4: Uh-huh.
7: I'm okay with it.
4: Is it concerning at all to you, though, that they haven't made a decision?
7: I think it's the opposite. I think they're both pushing each other, and I think they're going to get the best five on the field when it's all said and done. Now, if we're still having this conversation a few weeks from now, yes, it's concerning.
4: Right.
7: But I think they're both pushing each other so hard that they just want to make sure they get the best guy out there.
4: And, we talked about this last week after we had the comments from Mike Denbrock. It's a tough situation, I think, for Sullivan Absher because they've just been throwing guy after guy out there. Who take his job? Who can take his job? Is what it feels like.
7: I actually was happy when I heard Marcus Freeman say, he had some nagging stuff that, maybe he wasn't in a practice or something like that. So they're putting some other guys in there. That actually made me feel better as opposed to, you're kind of sucking, so we're going to just try some other guys out there.
4: I think
7: it was a little bit of a Wally Pipp situation where maybe he got banged up a little bit and they put some other guys in there and they're like, those guys are pretty good too. That kind of a thing.
4: Uh-huh.
7: I'm more okay with that than the other.
4: But I also thought it was interesting that he included Ashton Craig in this discussion, in the soundbite. Did you hear what he said there? Like, part of this started because Craig was hurt, basically?
7: Well, because they were... when he was coming back, they were trying him out at right guard. They were putting him at center and all this other nonsense. And it surprised me that he mentioned him at this point. I think they moved beyond that plan pretty quickly. And the fact that he's starting at center, by the way, two thumbs up to that. I'm very excited about that fact.
4: Uh-huh.
7: Because I think he, Mike Denbrock said it. I agree with him wholeheartedly. When Ashton Craig is in the lineup, your offensive line just got that much better.
4: Absolutely. Speaking of which, Marcus Freeman talked a little bit about Ashton Craig today, and here is what he had to say about his center, who's returning from that ACL injury last season.
8: Again, you talk about a guy with an ACL, just came off an ACL, but he has a lot of experience, and I think there's a calmness that he brings because of his experience, and he's a really, really good football player, and he's really progressed throughout camp with his workload and has gotten himself to a place that he's ready to go, and there's a level of comfort with that. There's a lot of comfort and confidence we have in Joe Otting, but to have Ashton out there is going to be something I think helps our offense.
4: Yeah, you know, like you said, I don't think they don't feel confident about Joe Otting, but I just feel like they have to feel that much more confident about Ashton Craig and everything we've seen from Craig and in his play. It's his play has been so steady over the last couple of years. There's been, you know, just literally been no issues that I can recall with it.
7: Well, and look, Joe Otting, it did everything he was asked to do, and he's a good football player. It's just Ashton Craig, when he's healthy, he's elite. He's an elite offensive lineman. I will say that. He's an elite center. And if you can get him on the field and get him healthy, then that's the guy that plays. And Joe Otting can wait his turn or, you know, whatever the case may be. But they're just a better football team when Ashton Craig is healthy and he's on the field. So.
4: No, absolutely. Absolutely. And, you know, the guy in the middle of that offensive line and, you know, like that steadying presence like he talked about, I think that has to mean a lot as well. Okay, one more on the offensive line. Left side of the line has had almost zero conversation this fall. Everything is pretty much, all the conversation has revolved around what's going to happen at right guard, what's going to happen at center because of Otting being in the mix there. But feels like maybe a little bit odd considering you've got a guy who's never made a start, who's going to be making his first career start out there, never seen, you know, playing time, substantial playing time. Will Black is going to be out there, and of course he pushed the incumbent left tackle Anthony Knapp to left guard, and Freeman talked about if it's helped Will Black to have Ian Knapp next to him and what Black has shown him as well.
8: Yeah, it definitely has helped. You know, a lot of our calls, we always pride ourselves on making them inside out, starting with the center, then goes to the guards, to the tackles. And so for Will to have a guy like Anthony that has experience, that is as good of a player as he is, to help him with communication, with help him with idea and different things is a huge benefit. But Will's had an unbelievable offseason, has a great training camp. He's done a really good job. He's done what we expected him to do when we made him the starter as our left tackle.
4: All right. Thoughts on that, Vince?
7: Well, I mean, look, he's obviously a rookie left tackle, and you are allowed to have some worry about a rookie left tackle. At the same time, I think having, you know, Anthony Knapp next to him, Anthony Knapp is a preseason, you know, All-American, all whatever list you want to put him on for offensive linemen, and he deserves to be on those lists because, you know, because of his play and really playing out of position. We talked about this a bunch, playing out of position, but playing well and just doing what he needs to do. He's got a ton of experience under his belt. And if it was two new guys on the left side, I would worry about the left side. Will Black obviously is a specimen. I mean, he is, when you see him walking around, you're like, yeah, that's a tackle. Like there's no doubt about it. He's long.
4: Right.
7: I mean, he just looks like a tackle.
4: He looks like he's supposed to be there. He's got, you know, physically, athletically. And again, it's like, it's been such a non-issue that you're like, even going back into the spring, between the spring and then into this camp, there has been zero conversation about that. There have been no questions asked virtually about him, you know, simply because he has just taken care of business and done what everyone expected he was going to do.
7: Yeah, I mean, he's just, nobody's talking about him, which is obviously a good sign. And, you know, having Anthony next to him makes me very comfortable with the fact that he's going to be the left tackle. And I think that left side, look, we don't even know who the right guard's going to be, right? So I feel like that left side is going to be a dominant side of the football for Notre Dame.
4: I do too. Like, I'm thinking –

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1: If they were together for 3 years, even 2 years, to your point. So that could be a really strong left side.
2: For sure. And I think what, you know, the other thing, Captain Jim pointed this out in the YouTube chat, Charlie Tom, freshman, backing up both right guard and tackle. I thought that that was intriguing. And there were some other freshmen. I wrote this down, and of course, I'm not sure that I've got it. I think I might have it here lower on my notes. I'm just not.
1: But Tom is backing up both tackles right now on the depth chart. He's an or at left tackle, and he's an or at right tackle.
2: Grayson McHugh and Cam Heron are both on the two deep as well. Yeah. McHugh, of course, is another true freshman. So
1: now, I will say this. They're not going to put Stiles Prescott at more than one position because he's battling for that right guard spot.
2: Right.
1: If Sullivan Absher ends up being the right guard, your first tackle in is Stiles Prescott.
2: Yeah, and so, maybe even the first guard, you know, like
1: at this point,
2: I think anything but center, Prescott might be the next guy in if he doesn't end up starting.
1: At this point, I completely agree with you, because if he's competing to be the starter, then why would he not be the next man in, right?
2: Yeah.
1: And so he may be the sixth man that's going to come in at any position except for center, because I think Joe Otting has that one locked down. But that, again, a great problem to have. You've got a lot of talent on that offensive line. It's just offensive line depth charts aren't necessarily the same on paper as they would be if you have to make a change in game. That's the only thing I'm saying.
2: It's always, and we've seen it before, it yes. always ends, because like you said, on the depth chart, you've got a list, you know, what the depth is,
1: right.
2: But very rarely are you going to put a guy who's starting as the backup at another position, because they're
1: 100%.
2: Just contingencies, obviously. So you've got to put, and it's nothing against any of these guys. They've obviously worked to get where are.
1: Yeah.
2: And you do have, you know, like a guy like Matty Augustine banged up, and Charles Jagasaw, you know, still indefinite, you know, when exactly that's going to happen. Like, he's not going to play. And, you know, speaking of which, the injury report today, Quincy Porter, the wide receiver, the boundary receiver, he is officially listed as out. So he won't, be playing this weekend, I guess, against Wisconsin. Willie is saying, don't forget Joey O'Brien on the two deep at safety. We've got more from Marcus Freeman on the likes of Joey O'Brien. We haven't even touched on the quarterbacks yet. We haven't talked about the wide receivers yet. It ended up settling pretty well, but there are not necessarily surprises, but some noteworthy things to mention from the wide receiver depth chart today. Like, I felt like today, you know, there was more, like, you know, even for a season opener, it feels like, you know, we kind of know what we're going to see when the depth chart comes out. I think with all these ors that showed up today, there were more just, you know, like little surprises that came out of the depth chart than usual, even for a season opener.
1: There's 11 ors on offense. Okay.
2: Just insane.
1: I mean, that doesn't tell you something, you know, that just means there's a ton of competition, which is awesome. I mean, I have no problem with that. And there's three ors over on defense. So, and one of which is for the starting position over at field corner. So, you know, it's exciting. I will say that it is very exciting. I think that this is, again, we've said it a million times, the deepest team that we have seen since we've been covering the team. And that's saying something, because it's been over 20 years. But this is a very deep team, and those ors kind of play that out. It's like, well, the talent level's so high, we don't even know who to put on the depth chart, you know, in the two deep.
2: Yep, exactly. All right, a little bit behind on this break, so we will take it. When we come back, we'll talk Noah Grubbs, Teddy Gerard, Blake Hebert. What's going on there at the backup quarterback position behind C.J. Carr? There was an or, that's one of those ors that Vince was just referring to. We'll also talk Notre Dame receivers and what that depth chart looked like. More comments from Marcus Freeman. More on Notre Dame's first depth chart. 6 days to go, baby, until Notre Dame, Wisconsin, right here on Sports Radio WSBT. 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
12: Now, the latest forecast from the WSBT Weather Center.
16: Skies will be partly cloudy tonight with just a few showers possible. Overnight lows stay warm. We're at 73. For Tuesday, we're partly cloudy with a slight chance of showers and storms, hot and humid with a high of 90. Partly cloudy on Wednesday, remaining hot and humid with a high of 93. Heat index values approaching triple digits. And we're at 87 on Thursday with a 30% chance of showers and storms. I'm WSBT 22 meteorologist Abby Wepler. Wow!
17: 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Sean Steyer's Vince D'Addario. We'll be talking about some of Wisconsin head coach Luke Fickell's press conference comments from today and his lack of depth chart in rapid fire in the second hour of the show. But we're talking about Marcus Freeman and some of the depth chart moves, things that showed up on the depth chart from his press conference today. Talked a lot about it. We talked about a lot about the offensive line in the first part of the show. Backup quarterback battle. CJ Carr was pretty much, Vince, the most notable position battle, I think, coming in to training camp. I think most notable coming out has ended up being right guard between Abshire and Stiles Prescott, of all people. But the depth chart, of course, has CJ Carr as the starter, and then it lists two freshmen, Noah Grubbs or Teddy Girard, as the number two. So apparently they haven't completely settled that. Before we hear Marcus Freeman's comments specific to that, what that also means is Blake Hebert, who is a year older than both Grubbs and Teddy Girard, is QB4. He's not even in the top three on this list. Are you surprised at all by that?
18: I am surprised. Maybe after you and I had a discussion this afternoon, I shouldn't be. But I, you know, we talked about him missing the week, and it was like, that's going to be tough.
17: Uh-huh.
18: You know, when you miss a week to come back, and, you know, there's a competition, it's a three-way competition, you know, all of those kinds of things. And, you know, that just makes it tough. It's an uphill climb at that point. And so I, you know, figured it'd be the other two guys battling it out. But I'm a little surprised there's an or at this point. Now, what that tells me is, and they made it very clear that the top three guys are going to be with the quote-unquote varsity the entire time. So I have a feeling those guys are going to be splitting two reps or, you know, rotating it two, and they're just going to continue to progress those two guys along.
17: Yeah.
18: And then, you know, allow them to compete next summer if CJ Carr does happen to leave at the end of the season. And, you know, just continue that progression. So maybe it doesn't surprise me, but he also said they have a plan if something happens.
17: Yeah, I would say, based on things we've kind of seen and heard, like as of today, I'm not surprised that it's both Grubbs and Girard ahead of Blake Hebert. I mean, we've been predicting for a couple of weeks that it was going to end up being Noah Grubbs. My only surprise is, I thought that coming, you know, like as we were coming into fall camp, that it would ultimately be either Grubbs or Hebert. Like that felt like that would be the decision. I think a lot of people felt that. And there were still plenty of people last week who thought that Hebert was going to end up being the number two quarterback out of this whole deal. And as we've been, you know, again, kind of predicting for a while, I didn't think that Hebert would get it. And, you know, again, like you look at that, just on its face, the fact that he missed about a week of training camp. Like, that alone right there tells you something, you know, like however much you want to read into that. Now, you know, now people are going to already predicting, you know, Josh is saying he'll end up transferring at the end of the season. He's not the only one. I would not be surprised. Like, if you're ahead of these other two guys and you're number four on the depth chart behind him, it would only, like, 1 + 1 in this case probably does equal 2. It doesn't take a sleuth to figure that thing out. You know, as we've said before, you recruit the best guys, most talented guys that you can get, knowing that they can't all play and they can't all be even number 2 or number 3 on the depth chart. So someone's either going to stick it out and be buried for the, you know, entirety of his career, or he's going to go someplace else and have a chance to play.
18: Well, and that's the thing. It's like, if let's say if Blake Heber was my kid and he was, you know, not on the depth chart today, and you know he calls me up after practice and he's like, hey, man, I'm frustrated, you know, whatever, and let's have this conversation. Like, look, do you want to stay and get your degree at Notre Dame, or do you want to play football? Like, that's the conversation that I would have with my kid. And if he wants to go play football someplace, I'm going to back him 100%. Hey, man, after the season's over, hey, stay and learn and get better and do everything that you need to do to be a positive, you know, addition to this team.
17: Right.
18: And then at the end of the year, let's look at our options and see what's out there.
17: Yeah.
18: I have no problem with that. If he wants to play, you know, peace be with you. Go play football, man.
17: Right.
18: That's awesome.
17: But you can't enter the transfer portal in August, September,
18: that's
17: October.
18: No,
17: you can only do it in December.
18: There's no point in sitting out
17: exactly,
18: or anything like that.
17: Exactly. There's no benefit in doing that. You can continue to go to school and, you know, work toward a degree, get your credits, you know, whatever, and then enter the portal in December if that's what you decide to do, and you'll have more credits going with you. It's paid for as well, you know.
18: Yeah, so. Great point. Yeah, no, that's a fantastic point. You're getting a top-notch degree, you know, or top-notch education as long as you're there, obviously, and stay as long as you can. And like I said, if you feel like you want to go play someplace, look, he's good enough to play football. Go play, you know. It just won't be at Notre Dame.
17: Yeah.
18: And that's okay. That's okay.
17: Okay. So here's the only comment, by the way, the only thing that Marcus Freeman was asked about, excuse me, regarding the quarterbacks was the question you're about to hear the answer to, like the importance of getting either Grubbs or Teddy Girard game reps. That was it. And here's Marcus Freeman's response.
19: You know, I think, again, we have to have a backup that we know would go in the game in case CJ got hurt. If you're ever presented with the opportunity to get both of them in the game, like you would love to. We did it similar with Kenny and Steve a couple years ago. And so we want to try to get them both reps when we can. But we also have a plan that CJ goes down, who's going to be the first guy in. And you also got to make sure that they're both getting the valuable reps at practice, like with the non-scout team. And they're also getting some reps with the scout team. So it's an ongoing process to develop those guys, right? That's the biggest thing is yes, make a decision so you're prepared for the game, but how do we continuously develop those guys? And I think that's going to be an ongoing process throughout the season.
17: And I thought that was interesting hearing you make that comment. We've got a plan that if CJ were to go down, who the next guy in would be. And Irish Chi-Town in the YouTube chat asking if CJ needed to come out for a snap, who is behind center? Like, that didn't tell you anything, right? But it sounds like they know. Right.
18: I know. Yeah. And
17: they're treating this as these two guys are just splitting the number two and number three reps right now behind CJ Carr. To me, it feels like season opener, the guy who's been around a little bit longer, Noah Grubbs, probably has a leg up. That would be my educated guess going into this one.
18: Look, we talked all offseason about, okay, well, maybe so-and-so will be the backup to start the season, and then so-and-so might sneak in, you know, halfway through the season kind of a thing. This or on the depth chart keeps that alive.
17: I know.
18: Don't have, you know what I mean?
17: It's like, just constant speculation as long as that or is there.
18: They probably have a definitive depth chart in the locker room. You know what I mean? But to everybody else, hey, man, it's a little bit more fluid so that if they do need to make a change or would like to make a change, they can. And they can be like, well, look, it was an or the whole time. Like, you know, so I think it keeps it fluid on purpose that way. Because remember, I said whoever they name as the backup is going to be the backup on paper the rest of the season. And I think you agreed with that because that's just kind of how Notre Dame does it. It's not necessarily what happens behind the scenes. But sticking this or in there allows them to make this a very fluid situation, so somebody can jump above somebody else.
17: Let them do whatever they want, whenever they want, basically.
18: Right.
17: So,
18: yep.
17: Yeah, and I mean, you know, like in terms of getting the reps for backups, quarterback or not, you know, like it just feels like that's something that needs to happen organically in the flow of the game. You know, obviously, if they get up a big enough lead, you know that one of them or both of them is going to get in there at some point. But that's all, you know, stuff that just takes care of itself with the flow of the game, I think. What do you
18: 100%.
17: Think?
18: No, I completely agree with you. It'll be interesting to see, you know, who comes on the field first. If there's developmental time, they may go with the older guy. That would make sense, because then they can say, well, we just went with the older guy. Coach speak, obviously.
17: But they're both freshmen, so technically there is no older guy.
18: Well, by chronological age, I guess. I don't know. They are both freshmen.
17: I got here first.
18: Yeah, I don't know. Yeah. I thought DeCaf
17: says keep it secret from Fickell.
18: since Fickell doesn't want to put out a depth chart, he's going to keep it all secret.
17: We're not going to let you know who the backup quarterback is. Chi-Town says, if I'm Blake Hebert, I stay till my third year, have my degree in hand, then transfer somewhere to get your graduate degree where you know you can start, like Rice or Northwestern. In theory, that's a good idea. But the biggest problem with that would be, even if he stayed, you know, like next year would be his third year. Well, the transfer portal is in the winter now. So for him to leave at that point and go, you know, like to go actually join another team, he's not going to get until the complete end of year three. So I think that most likely, everybody's a little bit different with their course loads, but
18: I believe he enrolled early, so it would be three full years of semesters or whatever. But look, man, if he wants to play football, go play football, man. Like, right. I get the Notre Dame degree. I 100% get it. You tell me that, like, a place like Virginia or Duke or somebody like that wouldn't take Blake Hebert, because I bet they would, and they got a pretty good education down there, too. So, you know, there are other options that also have very good degrees where you can go and be the starting quarterback and not – because, look, if he comes back
17: – I just can't see him sitting
18: – fourth string again.
17: Right. I just can't see him being fourth string for two full years because because then, you know, you got Champ Mons coming in next year, you know, so the odds that he's going to climb in front of him as well, you know, seem pretty slim at this point.
18: I mean, if he's already fourth string, that means they basically have said, like, look, man, like, your future's not going to be
17: right
18: at Notre Dame as a starter. And why would you put Champ Mons behind him at that point?
17: Right.
18: You know what I mean?
17: Because there's scout team reps that he's getting anyway. Right. He's not even, you know, running the true offense. Like, his only opportunity to do that would be during the spring.
18: Yeah.
17: At that point, again, you know, again, I completely get it from an academic standpoint. But the question is, does he want to actually sit and be the fourth string quarterback for two full years? The answer is probably no.
18: Like, he'd go to Northwestern. Also a great education.
17: Yeah.
18: You know what I mean? Like, it just – yeah, I mean, I get it. I you have to take your fan hat off at times when you're talking about your career and things like that. You got to take your fan hat off, which I would have trouble doing if my kid was, you know, at Notre Dame.
17: I mean, it's obviously different if you're a walk-on and you're here – specifically at Notre Dame, you don't even have a scholarship. Yeah, you know that you're low on the depth chart. It's different when you're a scholarship guy. You come with expectations. You're going to compete for a spot and all that kind of stuff, and you end up getting passed up by two guys who are a year behind you, one who just got on campus a couple months ago. Like, that's
18: it's a punch in the gut, man. I get it, man. But, you know, he's still a good football player.
17: Right.
18: It's a lot of schools.
17: There's a lot of places he can go and play. That's right.
18: 100%.
17: Absolutely right. A lot of Power Four schools, I think, that he can go.
18: Yeah. Oh,
17: he's just gotten a situation right now where there's more talent in the Notre Dame quarterback room than there's been in a couple of decades, basically.
18: Yeah.
17: So, wide receivers. No questions asked of Marcus Freeman about the receivers today. Jaden Greathouse or Mylon Graham at slot with freshman Bubba Frazier at number three. Behind them. What'd you think about that?
18: Not surprised at all about the or. I think that was a fairly obvious or. Of all the ors that came out on the depth chart, that's the one I would have predicted. Because they're kind of like co-starters at that spot, and that doesn't surprise me. So that's awesome. They're both going to get a lot of playing time. They're one of the four that we talked about that are like the etched in stone wide receivers. The Bubba Frazier thing's exciting, though, and we
17: think so too.
18: His name dropped every now and again, you know, depending on the question that's asked. And, you know, we have probably heard, though, like every scholarship wide receiver at one point or another. That's the thing. But
17: Feels like it.
18: It's exciting that a freshman's there. You know, that's exciting.
17: I know. But, like, Greathouse or Mylon Graham, like you said, it makes sense because they're both going to play
20: a lot. Great House was out in the spring. Graham got all the reps, and then, you know, Graham is back. Great House, you know, at least in front of visible eyes, has gotten a few more reps. But the exciting part is Bubba Frazier, who people were talking about in the spring. Mike Denbrock's been talking about him as a guy who can do something. And, you know, I think that the Great House and Graham are going to get probably 90% of the reps between the sure. three, maybe even more than that. And you just see Frazier for a handful of plays where he can go out there and
18: cut it loose.
20: Give the chance. Yeah, just let it rip and you know, like, go be an athlete. Go use that speed, you know, and see what you can do out there. So
18: nothing wrong with that. I mean, yeah. I'd throw him out there for a package or a couple plays or whatever and just be like, dude, see the pylon? Go get it, you know, like that kind of a thing. And just test Wisconsin, see if they're paying attention, you know, that kind of a deal. So I think that's cool. I like it.
20: Over on the field side, Jordan Faison is number one. Matt Jeffrey, lacrosse player, two lacrosse players basically on the field side, one behind another. Matt Jeffrey is – oh, that's true. That's true. He does have a ring.
18: He does.
20: So he's still got that going for him. So Faison one, Matt Jeffrey number two, ahead of Cam Williams. And Sean Kelly was in here early. He said he was hoping Cam Williams could pull past Matt Jeffrey and be the number two field. Consistency for Cam still must be a big issue, which is a shame. I mean, like, Jeffrey was just a riser. He came on very quickly in camp. And I think that, you know, it was just too hard for, you know, to be denied kind of a situation. And just the consistency, I think, is probably still a big thing for Cam Williams, which is why he finds himself number three right now.
18: Look, outside of the top four that we heard about, I mean, Matt Jeffrey might have been the fifth most talked about wide receiver.
20: True.
18: I shouldn't say talked about, like talked to us by coaches. I mean, they brought him up an awful lot. And we saw, you know, plays that he was making and things of that nature. So the fact that he ended up here is not surprising. It is extremely unfortunate that Cam Williams is where he is. And not only is he third at that spot, but he's also an or with Logan Saldate. So
20: yeah,
18: you could argue that he's fourth at that spot.
20: Might be.
18: You know?
20: Yeah.
18: So it is unfortunate. But, I mean, good on Matt Jeffrey. I'm excited to see Matt Jeffrey actually be in the game when they throw the football. Like, that would be different. And they obviously have a lot of faith in him. So, excited to see him. He's a bigger version of Jordan Faison by 10 pounds, apparently.
20: There you go.
18: You know? They're the exact same height. Now we have to start the petition to get him out of number 33.
20: I think so. It just looks weird seeing 33 out there playing wide receiver.
18: That's awful. There's got to be another number. Come on.
20: I know. Micah Gilbert ended up number one at boundary. Then we've got another or behind him, Elijah Burris or Jerome Bettis Jr. And, of course, the notable thing here is Bettis had been number two at boundary pretty much throughout fall camp. Elijah Burris was, you know, nursing that hamstring the first couple of weeks of camp. But since Burris has been back, he has shot up, and that's not very surprising. Like, it feels like, again, you know, we've talked a lot about Micah Gilbert. He's got the job, but he's got to show that he can go out and get the job done on Saturdays, obviously in this case Sunday this week. But, you know, on game day, Gilbert's got to go out and show that he can get it done. But it feels like these two guys, especially Burris with the talent that he's got, is going to be hard to hold off all year.
18: I think it's very exciting. And we heard about Burris in the spring, and then he had the hamstring, which allowed Jerome Bettis to get some time there as well. And obviously Jerome did a good enough job to at least have it be an or situation with Burris, which is great. But I just think Burris is just a fast climber, man. Like, he's just got so much talent, and I'm okay with it being a timeshare between Micah Gilbert and Elijah Burris. Like, I'm cool with that. Like, let's get them rotated in. Let's see what the snap counts are when it's all said and done, you know, at the end of game one or maybe at the end of game three, you know, what the snap count situation looks like. Like, I think Micah Gilbert has a ton of talent. He shows it during camp, and then it kind of fades away, it seems like. And so hopefully he can maintain that. But if he doesn't, we got a lot of confidence, and I don't know why I said wise, I just said we. Notre Dame has a lot of confidence in Elijah Burris and what he can do in that position, and I see no reason not to share that confidence.
20: Right. Real quick, a couple other quick notes. Decaf, he probably knows the answer to this by now. He asked in the chat who the second string running back is. Aeneas Williams is listed as number one. Kedron Young and Nolan James are listed in an or situation at number two. And then the two freshmen are also listed as ors, a little bit lower on the depth chart. We talked about tight end Gable Hain. I don't know if that's exactly how that says. Where's Ian Premer? Swan Dong says fans have been pushing the Premer thing. Give it a month or two into the season. You'll probably see him. The top three tight ends, we do have an or, Flanagan or Flanagan, Cooper Flanagan or James Flanagan, the Green Bay native, for the number one and number two spot. Ty Washington listed at number three, so that means you still have Preston Frizzell and Ian Premer as the next two tight ends. And whether or not we see Ian Premer in this first game, I don't know, but we're going to see him at some point. I am pretty confident in that. He's just not quite ready, I don't think, going into this one. It's, you know, to especially to handle more, you know, like bigger picture tight end responsibilities. And that's something that we did hear from Mike Denbrock about last week.
18: If you see Ian Premer, it'll be in developmental time. If you see him at tight end, I do think he will be on special teams. I think you'll see him out there. I think he's one of those guys that is just really tough to keep off the field from a special team standpoint. It's going to be a minute before he's actually out there at tight end when it matters. I mean, they've got four tight ends listed on the depth chart right now. You've got an or for number one, and then you got an or for number two with Jack Larson and Ty Washington. So, you know, that's a lot of guys to climb over, and I'm not saying he can't do it, but being a freshman who just showed up in the summer, it's going to be a little bit harder. It's going to take a little bit longer, and, you know,
20: good call.
18: What it is.
20: I did forget Jack Larson. My bad on that, so. Yeah,
18: so I brought it up subtly. Willie just called you out.
20: Yeah, I
18: was trying to be a nice
20: straight
18: guy.
20: Up called me out. You're right. Man, it's just called two brothers in the YouTube chat pushing the panic button on wide receivers transferring already over under 3.5. I'll take an easy under on this.
18: Yeah, I agree. I don't think – look, Notre Dame doesn't have a transfer problem, number one. We've talked about this before. Their problem is too many guys stick around.
20: Yeah.
18: And so I think they're going to pass the ball around. I think they're going to get a bunch of guys involved. I don't think you're going to see a bunch of guys hit the road real fast. I don't see that. Now, you could see a guy like a Cam Williams, for example, who is in his junior year, will have completed his junior year by the time the portal opens, mm-hmm. of 2 years of eligibility left. A guy like that, or maybe a Logan Saldate for that matter, since they're both an or. Okay, yeah, I could see those guys maybe hitting the portal. But I don't think there's going to be like a mass exodus or anything.
20: No. Yeah, you know, like, could you see one or two? Yeah, but I would take the under on 3.5.
18: Yeah,
20: for
18: I
20: sure.
18: Would too.
20: Like,
18: yeah.
20: I think
18: see four.
20: No.
18: That's a big number.
20: No. It is a big number. And, you know, like, there's a chance that a guy like Jordan Faison could be drafted this right. year. There's a chance, depending on the kind of year that Greathouse has, that he could be drafted. So there's a lot at play still,
18: yeah.
20: you know. So where did the question? Oh, yeah. Sean Kelly.
18: Oh,
20: Jaden Greathouse, props for game one receiving. 38.5 over under, long reception 18.5. I like both of those. I like overs on both of those, honestly.
18: Yeah, I do too. I do too.
20: All right, that's it for now. There's still some more depth chart type stuff that we didn't get to today. I guess we'll probably have to save it for tomorrow. There's some other guys we can talk about.
18: It's you and me all week, baby.
20: It is.
18: We can just push stuff to the next day, and it doesn't even matter.
20: That's right. We'll get to some Luke Fickell, Wisconsin head coach comments in the second hour of the show. No depth chart, and they're going to bring it to Leonard Moore. We'll talk about that in rapid fire in hour number two, Weekday Sports Beat with IrishBreakdown.com.
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21: And here's what you need to know.
0: When it comes to international soccer, Leo Messi is calling it quits. He is stepping down from Argentina's national team after appearing in 6 World Cups. 39-year-old won the cup in 2022. They were runners-up this past summer. In a statement, Messi said it was a decision that, quote, hurt and still hurts deep down, but I understand that the time has come, end quote. Leo Messi retiring from international competition. Yahoo Sports reports execs from the SEC are looking at options to punish LSU if the school plays former professional athletes. The University of Tennessee will honor the life and legacy of Dolly Parton by wearing a sticker on the back of their helmets this upcoming season. Cowboys have released quarterback Joe Milton. Vikings did the same with quarterback Max Brosmer, while former Titans quarterback Will Levis was not claimed by any team. He's now a free agent. At the U.S. Open, women's top seed Aryna Sabalenka won in straight sets, as did men's second seed Carlos Alcaraz. I'm Dan Beyer.
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33: Now, the latest forecast from the WSBT Weather Center.
16: Skies will be partly cloudy tonight with just a few showers possible. Overnight lows stay warm. We're at 73. For Tuesday, we're partly cloudy with a slight chance of showers and storms, hot and humid with a high of 90. Partly cloudy on Wednesday, remaining hot and humid with a high of 93. Heat index values approaching triple digits. And we're at 87 on Thursday with a 30% chance of showers and storms. I'm WSBT 22 meteorologist Abby Wepler.

0: 2, Weekday Sports Beat with IrishBreakdown.com. Bobby Hensley is in the house. Vince D'Addario is back once again. I'm Sean Steyers with you, 6 days away from Notre Dame and Wisconsin at Lambeau Field. Everyone is fired up and excited about this whole thing. Irish Football Pod says we're dog walking Wisconsin on Sunday. Oh, I thought when I saw this initially, I thought that he was going to be walking the dog around Lambeau or something. I didn't. Maybe both could happen, I guess.
1: Hey, well, you never know, but I haven't seen a dog walk in a while. I mean, hey Vince, what happened to the Penn football game last Friday?
2: That was a dog walk. That's what I really want to talk about. And I mean, I don't know how deep you want to go here, but I was there and I was shocked. I thought it was going to be a shootout. Penn had a very young, inexperienced defense going up against a very experienced Mishawaka triple option. And it was Mishawaka got the ball, 3 and out, punted to Penn. They scored. Mishawaka gets a ball, 3 and out. Penn goes down and scores. And at that point, it's pretty much game over. And the final score was 49-7 or something like that. So
1: it was 49-7, yeah.
2: It got ugly real quick. I mean, if you would have told me there was going to be a running clock after one possession in the second half, I would have said you were crazy. But that's what happened.
0: Man.
1: Was it last year that Penn actually came out of the gates kind of slow against Mishawaka and fought back and got the win?
2: 20-0.
1: Yeah.
2: And then came
1: on some fluke plays, but yeah.
2: It was a good game. And then the year before that, Mishawaka beat Penn.
1: That year never happened. I went to Penn. I'm a Penn grad. We don't.
2: That's what I'm talking about.
0: Yeah. All right.
2: That was my son's senior year, too.
0: How about a little Notre Dame football? What do you say?
2: I mean, we can talk Penn Mishawaka all period here.
0: I'm sure you could.
1: Put the running clock on us.
0: I'm sure you could, says the guy with the Penn shirt on over there. All right, Wisconsin head coach Luke Fickell held his press conference today. Of course, we had Marcus Freeman's press conference. We talked a lot about it in the first hour of the show. One thing Luke Fickell didn't do, though, today was release a depth chart for Saturday's game against the Fighting Irish. Wisconsin's SID told the media in Madison today that in-season depth charts are based off the previous game's usage, so they're not going to speculate on it going into the season opener. They also said this was the SID's decision and not Fickell's. Do you buy or sell that?
2: Oh, my God, that's a huge sell. Are you kidding me? He literally is throwing the SID under the bus for his stupid decision. That's what's happening.
0: Fall on the sword for me, please. Just
2: yeah. Like, you're trying to tell me that the SID is going to tell the head coach what to do?
0: Right.
2: Not a chance. Zero chance right. That happened. My goodness, they are feeding us a line of baloney.
1: I thought for sure you'd have a lot more to say about that. I sell as well, but for the SID can't tell a coach what to do. I don't think he threw him under the bus. I think the SID knew it was coming, but it's annoying the gamesmanship before the first game, and that's all it is gamesmanship. We'll show you our homework if you show me yours. That's not how any of this works. Most of the depth chart we know anyway, so like just announce it, publish it.
0: Well, in their case, I mean, they do have a lot of injuries, so I don't know how much maybe they even know, you know, like.
1: So that's it? They just don't even, they don't know themselves.
0: Like Mark is saying in the chat that Notre Dame's depth chart has more oars than a Viking longship. Ba-dum-bum. But he'll be here all week, folks. But, you know, like there might be even more oars on Wisconsin's had they put one out, because I don't know, especially on their offensive line, if they know what's going to happen. But it's just very Jim Harbaughian. Harbaughian, you know.
1: Oh,
0: like,
1: wow.
2: I'm there.
0: Very
2: there,
0: Jim Harbaugh-like. I guess that's an easier way to put it.
1: No, I like the verb.
0: It's just Harbaughian. Yeah. It just reeks of desperation. You know, this. You know, Luke Fickell is obviously, he's one of the guys on a short list of hot seat coaches coming into the season. He needs a big turnaround. The schedule is favorable once they get into conference play that they can make a turnaround. But, like, it's setting itself up like a buzzsaw going into this first game against Notre Dame, considering especially, you know, they do have questions up front and, you know, and basically all over the place. Outbound says Harbaugh-ish. You know, maybe that's the Ooh. Easier way to put it. It trips off the tongue a little bit more.
1: You're Harbaughing.
0: It's just a lot of desperation, it feels like. And to put it on the SID, I think is just
2: that's
0: stupid.
2: Tough.
0: Just, and maybe the SID is, you know, just, you know, again, trying to protect the coach and saying, "Oh, this is our decision." It's foolish either way. You're going into the season opener. Put out the depth chart. Don't look stupid, and you know, just take whatever comes your way. I mean, that's what this game is. Either way,
2: this is a very important season for Luke Fickell. I think we can all agree on that. And to start it off with these shenanigans, just not a good look, man. It's just not a good look to me. And the fact that the SID is out in front of this whole thing is also ridiculous as well. So it's like they're talking to people that have never followed a football team before, you know?
0: Right.
2: The SID doesn't make decisions like that, you know? The SID comes in and holds up two fingers that you get two more questions. Right. That's what the SID does, okay?
0: Well, you know, because last week, you remember, we talked about the fact that Colton Joseph, the Old Dominion transfer quarterback, it was reported by someone in the Wisconsin media that he had won the quarterback job. I think we were surprised to even find out that it was a competition, even though maybe you say it was a competition because, you know, they did bring in another transfer quarterback, and then they've got a true freshman as well. So, again, it's like you're not even going to officially commit to the fact that Joseph is your guy, I guess. I haven't had a chance to watch the whole thing because, obviously, I was at Marcus Freeman's press conference today and you know, getting stuff ready after that. So, I don't know. I don't know who you're going to fool in this matchup. Right.
1: I guess, yeah, what's the advantage you're getting here? It's a gimmick, and there's no way that it leads to Wisconsin bringing in like a Trojan horse like against USC or something. You're not pulling anything over their eyes. So I just don't understand why you would even just make that a thing. Just publish it and like
0: just do it.
1: The SID thing is hilarious to me too. I'm saying that they must know, and he gave him a heads up so that the SID can take the heat for it just so they don't bother him. But either they really like each other or they really don't. I'm not sure which one it is.
0: This is a good point by Bitten by the Party Animal. He says Wisconsin's allowed media availability all camp. It's not a surprise who plays. I mean, they did have an open practice just 2 weeks ago, like fully open to the public, and they have had much more media availability up there. So, like, in terms of the media – and what's being reported, it shouldn't be much of a surprise who's going to play this week. So, again, why not just put out a depth chart? Why the game's
1: right, right.
0: It's just foolish.
2: It is foolish. It's just, I don't know. It's if they would have just put out a depth chart, we're not even having this conversation.
0: Exactly. About how stupid it looks not to put out a depth chart.
2: Right. Like, you're almost shining a light on your stupidity. Like, why? I don't think they thought this one through. That's what I'll say.
0: Irish Gordian Knot says, which looks worse, Wisconsin not releasing a depth chart or the SEC threatening to force LSU out of the conference?
2: Is that a thing? Are they forcing them out of it? Like, is that a thing?
1: No.
2: I didn't think so.
0: I don't know.
1: It's an empty threat, but, you know.
2: But I don't even think they're threatening that, are they? They're just threatening you could get in trouble if you play guys that used to play in the NFL.
1: Right. You could have to forfeit games or suspend them
2: right.
1: or whatever. But it's still, that's a whole bigger issue that we don't have to get into about pro players coming back down. Won't happen here. Won't happen in South Bend.
0: Ross Dellinger's got a long article about the LSU SEC thing. You can read about it at Yahoo. Was that
1: thunder?
0: I was going to say, was the weather getting nasty when you were coming in,
2: it's
0: Bobby?
2: It's supposed to, yeah.
1: There was some drops.
2: Lightning detections.
1: Yeah. Yeah,
2: it's dark outside. I know you guys don't have windows over there.
1: I was gonna, I'm gonna cave.
0: We're
1: with
0: in a bunker.
1: Here.
0: We're in a bunker, Vince.
1: We're safe at least.
0: We literally call this place the bunker. So
2: you guys may be in a safer place than anybody else. Like that is
0: probably
2: that
0: so.
2: Building.
1: Well, there is no windows anywhere, so
2: it's very bunkerish.
0: Yeah, we don't have to worry about stay away from the windows in case of tornado in this place. So fill in the blank. Luke Fickell did say that Wisconsin can't shy away from going at Irish cornerback Leonard Moore. Fickell says they can't just cut the field into half and the Badgers need to run their offense. It's blank that Fickell said, quote, he'll have a chance to prove he's the best in the country, end quote.
2: I was trying to come up with a good one for this, but it's basically like, you know, you're going to get what you ask for, essentially. Like, and I know that doesn't fit in the blank. Silly, maybe. And look, I honestly don't have a problem with him saying that to his team. I have no problem with that. Like, guys, we're going to run our offense. We can't operate our offense based on, you know, some accolades and some. I have no problem with that. you might want to temper your conversation when you're talking with the media, because then that goes to everybody, especially number 15 in navy blue on Sunday night. Like, I don't know that that's really the route you wanted to go.
0: See, Justin says coach speak. Is it more coach speak saying this, or would it be coach speak just saying, oh, we got to be careful? Now, supposedly from what I've heard, he was very complimentary of Leonard Moore. So, he may have heaped a lot of praise on him and then said, but we've still got to go that way. We can't just cut the field in half. I don't know.
2: Right. Yeah, I don't have a problem with him saying that. It's just the manner in which he's like, he's going to have to prove that he's the nut. Like that. I'm going to put the brakes on there, man.
1: Yeah, I think it's not coach speak. It's silly, I think, would be the right word. Because you're going to have to play both sides of the field. You can talk about cutting it in half no matter what. You're going to eventually have to take a shot over there. Some of your plays, he'll move around. It's impossible to isolate one of the defensive players. And, like, to Vince's point, I don't know why you got to say we're going to make him prove he's the best. Like, we already have seen it. There's already tape. We already know what we got there. I don't know why you would have to say something of that nature, because all you're doing is motivating somebody that's really good already.
0: No, and I mean, and you're also talking about Colton Joseph, who, as great as he is with his legs, does not even complete 60% of his passes. He threw three interceptions in the opener against Indiana last year. And, oh, by the way, Indiana didn't have Leonard Moore, you know, the player that many people think is the best possibly player in the nation, period, if not defensive player in the nation, period. But, you know, hey, I'm sure that Custer said, mark my words, my name will be synonymous with Little Bighorn 150 years from now. You know, it's like, it just feels like you're tempting fate by willfully going at Leonard Moore in this situation when you obviously don't have to go at Leonard Moore.
2: Why would you poke the bear? Especially in a game where you know your offensive line is going to struggle. You know that he's probably going to throw, your quarterback's going to throw a few balls up for grabs. Just better not be to that side of the field, man. Like, if you're going to throw it up for grabs, you better at least know what side the short side is and go the other direction.
0: Chi-Town is saying over under 10 punts and turnovers for Wisconsin in this game.
2: That's a really good one, because if it was just 10 punts, I would say under. But 10 punts plus turnovers?
0: I feel confident in 6 punts.
1: Yeah.
2: 4 turnovers is a big number.
1: Yeah, well, you got
0: but like
1: over
0: 3
1: 10.
0: Feels pretty comfortable.
2: I
0: right?
2: know. That's like, why it's 10's a good number.
0: I think you're right in that range.
1: So 9.5, you would say, yep. You got it.
0: Boom.
2: 9.5, I think, is a good number here.
1: We can
2: think it is.
0: We just figured out how Vegas works.
1: And somehow we always lose anyway.
0: Just crack the code right there. Crack the code. Chi-Town is going over, by the way, on his own prop bet. So
2: okay.
1: That's a lot of shutdown.
0: Okay. I'd be tempted. If you could actually wager that, I would be very tempted to go over.
2: I would be
0: that.
2: Too. Because I think there could be a turnover, you know, when the developmental time is taking place as well.
0: Look, I just, you know, again, like going back to, and we didn't even get to talk about Notre Dame's defensive line against this banged up Wisconsin offensive line. Like, Wisconsin's defense, I think, is going to be competent. But I think the question is going to be, how long can they hang with, you know, with the other side of the ball most likely not giving them that much help in this game by sustaining possessions and things like that. Like, everything feels like it comes down to what kind of explosive plays can Colton Joseph make with his legs? Because the matchup of Wisconsin's depleted offensive line against Notre Dame's deep and very good defensive line, like, that just feels like the mismatch of mismatches.
1: Yeah, he's going to have to be creative to get outside the pocket and use his legs to make himself be able to make those plays. But even then, you're still going to be running for your life, and you're going to make a mistake. You're going to throw. You're going to throw an interception. I think that 9.5 number is really interesting. I would go over. But, like, even Luke Fickell, I appreciate the guy believes in his team, I guess. But all these gimmicks and weird stuff he's saying, it's like, so this is your Super Bowl. Right out the gates, what you're saying, pretty much. Because you're playing all these games with your depth chart, going after Notre Dame's best player. It just feels weird. Like, you guys have a whole conference season later that you probably should work on focusing on the games that you're going to be competitive in, because I don't think they're going to be competitive here. But they also haven't had a above 500 season in 3 years. So,
0: all right, we'll take
1: that's why
0: we'll take a break. When we come back, you may have heard USC had trouble filling the house over the weekend, Coliseum, San Jose State. We will talk about that. If we have time, we'll get to Brian Kelly and his game day broadcast debut for CBS Sports. 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
2: Now, the latest forecast from the WSBT Weather Center.
3: Skies will be partly cloudy tonight with just a few showers possible. Overnight lows stay warm. We're at 73. For Tuesday, we're partly cloudy with a slight chance of showers and storms, hot and humid with a high of 90. Partly cloudy on Wednesday, remaining hot and humid with a high of 93. Heat index values approaching triple digits. And we're at 87 on Thursday with a 30% chance of showers and storms. I'm WSBT 22 meteorologist Abby Wepler.
4: 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Rapid fire continues. 6 days until Notre Dame and Wisconsin. Lambeau Field kicking off the regular season. Getting fired up for it. Jim in the YouTube chat says, what is the game day schedule for this Sunday? Are we talking about on-air game day schedule? 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
4: 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So that is the game day show, and that's what it'll look like. So I think the game starts at, 7:30 Eastern time? So 4.5 hours before kickoff, they'll be on the air, and they'll be on the air for 3 hours. 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And where was it? Carlos, I'd be curious if IB is doing a pregame show. We don't do pregame shows. No.
6: Nope.
4: But we experimented with that a few years back. It just, for what it entails, you know, considering it's a digital product and that kind of thing, just the squeeze wasn't worth the juice. Is that how you say
5: Other way around. The juice wasn't
4: worth
5: the squeeze.
4: The juice wasn't worth the squeeze. Yeah, I knew I had my cliche wrong.
6: Yeah. I mean, and you know, it's a schedule thing. I mean, I'm going to be going to a lot of my son's games and things, and those are earlier in the day, and so that kind of precludes a pregame show if I was going to be involved. And
4: right.
6: So that makes it tough. But yes, always a postgame show, as Josh Phillips said. You can always find that on IrishBreakdown.com or Irish Breakdown YouTube channel. So that'll definitely be there after every single game. I will be on most of those, some of which I will not because I will be at the game on Sunday, so I will not be on the post-game show.
4: Sloppy Joe asking if IB would ever do a watch-along. Every once in a while. It seems like it's later in the season that usually happens.
6: Well, we've done two of them.
4: Yeah,
6: we've done two of them, and they've always been over Thanksgiving weekend, you know, for that game, whether it was like USC or whatever. This year, I'm going to the Syracuse game, so I will not be a part of a watch, and I don't know, honestly, why anybody would want to watch along for the Syracuse game, so I doubt that that will occur.
5: That's funny.
6: Because they're not going to be very good this year. But we'll see. I just don't know that it's in the cards this year, just with the way everything kind of shakes out and stuff like that. So we'll see, though.
4: Mike Golic Sr. will be doing the Notre Dame Radio Network broadcast along with Tony Simeone. They'll be teaming up this year. Sean Kelly asking about the RV.
6: Man, lots of good questions.
4: Bitter subject. Bitter subject, Sean Kelly.
6: It is a bitter subject. It will not be an RV. It will be more like a Ford Explorer heading to Lambeau.
4: Right. So. And, multiple vehicles, one of them being a Ford Explorer.
5: And who will be in the Ford Explorer?
6: Well, that'll be me. That will be Sean.

0: John Stiers.
1: Oh, I know him.
0: Chris Summers will be the three of us.
2: That's what it looks like. All right. We're going to run out of time if we yak here too long.
1: Start talking about parking at Lambeau.
2: There's plenty to talk about on this.
0: We're working on that too there, Bobby. All right.
2: Plenty of meat on the bone with this next topic. Double fill in the blank. If USC's low season opening attendance against San Jose State was blank, their debut of beer swords at concession stands was blank.
1: If a tree falls in a forest and no one hears it, does it fall? Okay, I'll start with the attendance. It's surprising a little bit, I guess. Surprising would be my word. Because you'd think that it's the first game, people would be excited. But I'm from the Midwest. I'm used to Notre Dame, where no matter the opponent, I've been to Michigan before when they've had a lower MAC opponent and it doesn't sell out. But you wouldn't think it'd be that embarrassingly bad. Somebody posted a clip of 15, 20 years ago when USC had a full house against the same opponent.
2: Against a good team?
1: No, same opponent.
2: Same opponent?
0: No, same team.
1: Yeah.
0: Same opponent.
1: Yep.
0: And it was full.
2: That was the Pete Carroll era, if I remember right. Like
1: sure.
2: That photo, right? Yeah.
1: But I'm saying to that
0: when
1: level.
0: They were good.
1: Yeah.
2: Right.
1: To that level, it's surprising. The beer swords at concession stands just stupid. You don't need to gimmick your concession stands.
2: Whoa. Beer sword is stupid. Honestly, I think that's like their whole saving grace out of this weekend is, you know, like they did all this idiocy, but at the end of the day, they've got beer swords. You know, like those things actually look cool, and they also looked refreshing, and like you could actually. Now, they obviously didn't sell very many based on how many people were actually in the stands, it's like the best thing I think to come out of USC maybe in decades is the beer swords at the concession stands.
1: I mean,
0: not wrong. One is pathetic and one is amazing. That's really that's really how it goes. I mean, they announced that there was over 50,000 people there.
1: Yeah, no way.
0: Which is maybe tickets sold, but
2: now there were multiple photos that and I don't know whose photo was real and whose wasn't and all that. Like we definitely saw the one that they said was taken at kickoff, where it was very sparse.
0: Like a video pan, yeah, like around the guy was kicking off, and there was a lot of people dressed as seats.
1: I think Vince and I were on the same feeds. We saw the same stuff.
0: Man, but,
1: yeah, it was empty. It was empty.
0: Did you see Jake Olson? Did you see what he tweeted? You know who Jake Olson is?
2: I did. The blind former center,
0: the former blind long snapper. At USC tweeted, he's like, I haven't seen anyone in the Coliseum for years. Big effing deal. Tell the haters to pipe down.
2: Right.
0: I thought that was actually really good.
1: That's tweet of the year.
2: It was the best.
1: Or exit, whatever you...
0: That was hilarious.
2: Look, the whole thing about it's hot. Well, you know, guess what? It's August in North America. It's hot everywhere. Like, it's...
0: Seriously.
2: People have this perception about the Midwest as if, you know, like it just snows here year round and like it never gets hot here. Guess what?
0: Right.
2: It's hot and muggy in the Midwest in August and September and even into early October. And here in the Midwest, we have something known as swamp butt. And you all know what I'm talking about. You know, people here, people in the South as well. And, you know, like places like Texas, Mississippi, Alabama, Florida, you know, where it's even hotter and muggier. Guess what? We go to games in August and September. There have been plenty at Notre Dame Stadium where they've been sold out in August and September, where it is hot out there and it is sticky, it is nasty, and yes, you get something called swamp butt. It's real, trust me. But like, people still do it. So, like, this is all just an excuse. It is just a bad excuse to say, well, it was hot and people don't want to deal with the heat and whatever. It's just, I couldn't believe it. You know, like that was the excuse that they all wanted to fall back on.
1: Yeah, like
0: it was pathetic. Go ahead.
1: No, I was going to say, I know it's no longer current, but Notre Dame had 273 straight sellouts. I mean, I can't imagine that. And that's a sellout. I can't imagine having a Notre Dame stadium that's, I would say, a third full. It's almost, it looked like they were COVID, being COVID safe out in USC for the game.
0: It was 86 degrees.
1: Oh, that's awful. LA. That's
0: it's
1: awful.
0: 86. You know what's going to be tomorrow in South Bend? 90.
1: You know what's yeah.
0: So, and there's a heat advisory. And people are still going to be outside doing stuff.
1: Yeah.
0: So, Come on.
1: I guess L.A. and Miami are the two cities where people always use the excuse, there's just so much going on that they don't have to care about the team. But if you're going to be ranked high and you have any sort of fan allegiance, go to the game. It's pretty simple.
2: It's amazing to me, though, how quickly this whole thing spun into a Notre Dame argument with USC.
0: Of course it did.
2: Like, it's also amazed me the number of USC media cucks out there apologizing, making excuses, and all the, well, Notre Dame could have played them if they wanted, you know, because it turned into that, obviously, that, you know, right. Like if USC had had their way, Notre Dame and USC would have been playing on Saturday instead of USC against San Jose State. Even Stuart Mandel from The Athletic was sticking up for Notre Dame. He tweeted that Lincoln Riley's biggest win at USC so far has been convincing USC fans that the series going away is actually Notre Dame's fault. They actually have fallen for this whole thing, you know, that yeah. The game didn't need to be moved because there's no conflict. Guess what? USC could have hosted Notre Dame Thanksgiving weekend like they've done for decades if they wanted to, but they chose not to. You know, like, that's what all these idiot USC fans are forgetting. You know, and the USC media apologists are forgetting in this whole thing. Like, it didn't have to be moved off Thanksgiving weekend. That was USC's choice to try to move it to week zero. That was their choice. But, you know, they've tried to turn it around and make it like it's Notre Dame's fault that this game wasn't played week zero. But you know what else? USC has two bye weeks on their schedule this season. Do you know when their first bye week is off the top of your head, by any chance?
0: I do not.
2: October 17th. Do you know what
0: right
2: game
0: in the middle.
2: Is? Do you know what game is taking place October 17th? Notre Dame is playing.
1: They're on bye.
2: BYU, friends.
0: Oh, BYU. Oh, yeah.
2: The game, of course, the opponent that replaced USC. So, again, even if USC didn't want to play at Thanksgiving weekend, they have a hole right in the middle of their schedule in October, which has been, you know, obviously the October games have taken place at Notre Dame traditionally, but they still could have hosted Notre Dame on October 17th had they chosen to, and not had to play week zero where it's hot and everyone has to worry about all the heat at the Coliseum and the aluminum, you know, hot bleachers and everything else. We nearly melted. I remember when Jesse, you know, like speaking of heat in the Midwest, when Jesse was playing in school, they played at this school just outside St. Louis. And like St. Louis heat and humidity in August and September, like that is a real thing, by the way. And it was unbearable. The heat, like reflecting off the bleachers and everything else, you know, so like, don't tell people from the Midwest and the South about, you know, it's hot at your stadium. It's just a weak excuse. And again, like how all this got directed back at Notre Dame, you know, like USC's empty stadium was basically Notre Dame's fault because Notre Dame didn't want to play in week zero.
0: Yeah, that's exactly right. $8 tickets, Sean. $8 tickets. I think a gallon of gas costs more than that in L.A.
2: You spent more for a beer sword than a ticket.
0: Seriously, I don't understand why there were so few people there.
1: Here's my problem with the beer sort, okay? It was too much beer. By the time you get to the bottom of it, it's going to be warm and flat.
2: Then if you're drinking it right.
0: Too much beer.
2: Come on, Bobby. Okay,
1: I mean, they should fill it with seltzers.
2: I don't even know who I'm talking to today. Seriously. Who are you over there?
1: And then the USC, the scheduling thing, I think they really just didn't want to be a part of Thanksgiving weekend. Because
0: they didn't want to be a part of Notre Dame. That's what they didn't want to be a part of.
1: I think they wanted the Netflix game, and Netflix already has an NFL game that week, so the crew would have been tied up.
2: By the way, USC, as Vince said, they reported it at 51,000 and some change in the stadium. So, like, even if that's true, their stadium capacity is 75,000. Not all that different from what Notre Dame's capacity is. Fairly similar. But they only averaged 67,000 fans last year. Their five-year average attendance is 63,000. So this is far from a one-time deal. You know, they ranked 22nd overall in attendance last year, and they average only 87% capacity. Guess what? Even Purdue averaged 92% capacity last year. Think about how bad Purdue is. And they averaged better percentage-wise home attendance than USC based on the capacity of their stadium. Pathetic. It's just pathetic.
0: It's so bad. It's so bad.
1: Maybe it's showing the fans aren't exactly behind Lincoln Riley as much as Lincoln Riley thinks they're behind him. They're just like, yeah, whatever. It's so we don't even have to watch them. We don't care.
0: Well, that's why Lincoln Riley doesn't care about, you know, re-upping on the Notre Dame, you know, contract in 4 years, because he won't be here to play it.
2: Let me ask you this.
1: Yep,
2: he's on several hot seat lists heading into the season. Do you want him to still be at USC when the Irish do face the Trojans again in 2030?
0: That's so tough because I just want to keep beating him, obviously. Now, you know what? I want USC to have some new blood. I want them to have a new head coach and a new AD by then.
1: Because then you can beat them, too.
2: Someone with some stones?
0: Yeah, man.
2: Someone who's like, not willing to back out on tradition?
0: I actually respect USC as a whole, right? With the not necessarily people that are there now.
2: I wasn't sure what the hand gesture
0: was. But as a whole.
1: He's trying to swim out of his answer.
0: Yeah, I know. I respect USC. I want them to have some better leadership in there. You know, and let's make this game one that actually, you know, is competitive again. That'd be nice.
2: Sean Kelly says Texas Tech head coach Joey McGuire was taking shots at USC in his press conference today. I think that's pretty funny. Like Lubbock, Texas. Do you think it's not hot in Lubbock, Texas? You ever been to that part of Texas, western Texas? I haven't been there in the summertime. I've been there in the late fall and winter, and the wind just blows. I can't imagine how hot it is when the wind is blowing on the plains there in West Texas, you know?
1: Yeah, I never want to go to Lubbock. It'll be a mistake if I ever ended up there. But I hope that Lincoln Riley's still there in 4 years, and I hope that he gets fired the game after Notre Dame dog walks him. Isn't that the phrase we used earlier?
2: See, here's the thing. If
1: Lincoln, watch him walk out the door right after.
2: If Lincoln Riley is still at USC in 2030, that probably means they've made the playoffs a couple times.
0: That's a good point.
2: Right?
0: It's a good point.
2: So do you want that? Would you just, you know, rather see USC be mediocre at best and move on to the next in the line of many head coaches since Pete Carroll?
1: Sean, like, imagine we get to the postseason and Notre Dame's hosting a playoff game and USC has to come out to Notre Dame to play in the playoff in South Bend. That would be vindication for me this year. I would love to see them make it, have to go to South Bend anyway and play Notre Dame, and then still lose and get knocked out of the playoff. So I can have both. I can have Lincoln Riley still there and Notre Dame beating them, and a USC-Notre Dame game this year. Past Thanksgiving weekend.
2: How about Brian Kelly? Made his college football broadcast debut in the booth.
1: He did both.
2: Saturday. Did you guys see any of him or like his game? Or let me just ask you first, Vince, your thoughts on Brian Kelly in the booth.
0: He was okay. The fact that, and look, I always think a 3-man booth is cumbersome to begin with. Mm-hmm. But the fact that they
2: also put the newcomers in a 3-man booth.
0: The fact that they saddled him with another guy tells me what I needed to know about what they think of how he'll do.
2: Uh-huh.
0: So he didn't get to talk as much as I would have hoped. But I also feel like there was also some dead air where the other guy just started talking because, I don't know that BK knew what he
2: didn't really know what to say because it's not rehearsed and, you know.
0: Correct.
2: Yes.
0: 100%.
2: Exactly.
0: Some of the stuff that came out of his mouth was you know, it was decent football analysis, but, like, it just, I don't know, it fell short for me.
2: So it's North Dakota State, Jacksonville State. Kelly's working with the play-by-play guy, Rich Waltz. Adam Brenneman is the other color guy. The Fargo Dome Stadium clock crew let a few seconds run off late in the game. Kelly said, this would be a Monday morning meeting with the game management crew in my office if I'm at home and the clock's running. And so Brenneman asked Kelly to give everyone an idea of what he would say in that meeting. And Kelly said, just you guys need to do a better job. And I'll leave it at that. Now, Vince, were you watching when this came up by any chance?
0: I did not. Okay. No, I missed that part of it. Yeah.
2: So what do you think about that? That's the response, you know. First he's like, oh, this is going to be a Monday morning meeting. I'm going to let these guys know. And it's like, well, you guys need to do a better job.
0: Here's my thing. Brian Kelly, what he has going for him in the booth is that he's been a head coach forever, right? And he had mentioned that on numerous occasions, by the way. He mentioned
2: he was
0: 20-something, and, you know, when he was the head coach at Grand Valley. Like, He had his resume up to date, I will say that. But what he brings to the table is what he brings to the table as a head coach.
2: Right.
0: Like, when you're asked a direct question about how you would handle something
2: You're the coach. How are you going to handle it?
0: answer it, dude. Like, that's what you have going for you right now. I don't necessarily trust you as an analyst, but I trust that you've been a head coach before. So what would you say?
2: You're there because of your experience.
0: Yeah, that's weak. It's a weak answer.
1: It's almost like he set it up, and then when it came time to actually give the payoff, oh, nothing.
2: This is kind of like, well, I didn't want to go to the Kelsey wedding because I didn't want to be a distraction.
0: Yeah.
2: Oh, you had an invitation? No. Well, actually, no. I didn't.
1: We can sell programs outside.
2: Because, look, Bobby's seen BK behind the scenes. Like, we've all seen BK. Like, if he actually had this meeting, we all know that Brian Kelly would have been he basically would have been Tommy Rees, do your effing job. That would have been Brian Kelly chewing on whoever the game clock operator was if this actual, hypothetical meeting actually took place. That would have been what it wouldn't have been. It wouldn't be just, you guys need to do a better job. You know, that's not how Brian Kelly would have actually reacted.
1: To Vince's point, it's almost like he slipped into coach mode a little, that he was fired up, and then he got into like media mode. He was trying to be savvy and walk his way out of it, which is what he's always been terrible at, in my opinion. I don't think that he would have had that meeting with the game management crew, because he just would have pushed it off to someone else to go talk to him, though.
2: That's true. Good point.
0: And Ron Paulus.
2: Ron. Yeah, it's just go chew on somebody for me. Yeah.
1: he would have to go to lunch at that time.
2: All right, game week. Notre Dame, Wisconsin, Sunday, 7:30 Eastern time is the kickoff right here on Sports Radio WSBT and the Notre Dame Radio Network. Game day show 3 to 6:30. Of course, the game itself, their pregame show, postgame. We'll have a postgame show here on Sports Radio WSBT as well. But you can hear the game broadcast. Tony Simeone on the call. Mike Golick, Senior, the new color analyst for Notre Dame this season. All right, we'll have more Marcus Freeman comments on tomorrow's show, and the legendary Chris Zorich makes his first in-season appearance on this show at 5:30-ish tomorrow. So we've got that going for us. So, guys, enjoyed it as always. I'll talk to you later.
0: Yes, sir. See you tomorrow.
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3: And Patrick, and this is Above the Noise. Week zero of college football may not have featured the most loaded schedule we'll see all season, but it did deliver football that we'd been waiting for. It started with Bill Belichick with his first major win in North Carolina, but he had to go to Dublin to get it. USC freshman class looked electric. Virginia built on last year's momentum. And Florida State somehow needed all four quarters to hold off New Mexico State. That's what makes week zero so much fun. We're not asking for playoff caliber matchups. We just want something to talk about again. After months without college football, even the smallest storylines feel bigger. A Hall of Fame coach gets his first statement win. Freshmen announce themselves and a team takes a step forward. Well, maybe week zero wasn't the grand opening college football fans were expecting. 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It just has to be back. I'm Dan Patrick, and this is Above the Noise. 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
24: It's Monday night, it's the end of August, and it's time once again for the Cubby Corner here on Sports Radio WSBT as we enter, can you believe it, the final week and series of the regular season. I'm Tyler Reedy with Brendan King. We're your South Bend Cubs broadcast team as the Cubs come off a split of their six-game series at Wisconsin, the Brewers' High A affiliate. It's a 12-5 record in the season series against the Timber Rattlers for the Cubs with some entertaining ball games this week. BK will start. You were up there. Cubs won three of them. Wisconsin got three. It's an even split. What'd you make of the week overall?
25: Yeah, I think hindsight's obviously 20/20 here, but if you told us that after losing two of the first three, like the West Michigan series, you'd find a way to split. Obviously, the Cubs' last homestand were very fortunate to win Friday, Saturday, Sunday over the Whitecaps and take that series win. But, yeah, again, I think without being greedy, knowing how Sunday worked out, if you told us after Thursday, yeah, you'd find a way to split this, and knowing what kind of weekend it was and just the craziness that ensued with the six-run ninth inning on Friday, holding on to win 7-6 on Saturday, with Wisconsin leaving the bases loaded twice in both the seventh and eighth. And then again, Sunday just got away from you, obviously. Had an 8-4 lead. I think the Cubs played very well for a good majority of Sunday. It was really just one mistake that led to a big spiral of the late innings in that one. So I think we'll take it. And now an opportunity here to get ready for the playoffs. And you know, I know Cedar Rapids does have some serious additions onto their roster, but it's been a dreadful year for the Colonels. So we'll see if the Cubs can, you know, get primed for the playoffs, if you will, and get set for what's going to be September the 8th. And we still don't know where, we still don't know who, but we'll know that information soon for the first round.
24: Yeah, it is Quad Cities that has opened up a two-game lead now in the West Division second half standing. So if the year ended today, it would be the River Bandits that Cubs would see in that first best of three series. Cubs still have the top overall record in the league at 72-50. All right, let's talk through some of these victories, starting with the Wednesday ball game, 13-6 win for the Cubs. Another game this year where they score a lot of runs up in Appleton, and It was led by Angel Cepeda, a guy who has really come along since returning from that injured list. Right when the second half started, two-homer night for him on Wednesday. He drove in a team-high 9 runs in the series, and that comes off the walk-off win that he delivered on Sunday against West Michigan. How about the way Angel has swung it lately?
25: Yeah, just first of all, what you said, though, about scoring in Wisconsin. You know, Cubs scored 10-plus runs 3 times. That's 7 times on the season.
24: Yeah.
25: The Cubs have scored 10 or more runs in Appleton, even with Sunday's loss. You find a way to score 10 with a couple of late solo homers. We'll get to that later. What you said about Cepeda, without a doubt, is true. Home run stroke being shown off, and it's a pretty swing from Angel. Multi-home run game. That first one in the fourth inning back on Wednesday was sliced just inside the foul pole. And up in Appleton, the foul line's very accessible. The gaps are another story. It's one of the deepest power alley sets in the Midwest League. But when it comes to the foul poles itself, only 325 feet to each pole, you can sneak one in, and that's what Cepeda did, just getting one out inside the pole in that fourth inning. And then the drive in the ninth needed no help of any wind, needed no help of any short porch. That was crushed over the tall portion of the wall out there in left center. I just think we're seeing the Angel Cepeda that we would have seen in the month of June if he was healthy for the entire year, if not for that week one injury in Peoria. And boy, it's a sight to see. You know, the 20-year-old, I think a guy that maybe heading into this season had something to prove, maybe he was not looked at as some other, you know, middle infield prospects in the past in the Cub organization, like a Christian Hernandez, like a Jefferson Rojas, maybe didn't have those high accolades just yet, but he's earning his stripes without a doubt. And, you know, coming up with that four-hit night on Wednesday, helping us win big 13-6. And, you know, Braden Spears had his first Midwest League start in that one. Braylon Myers came out of the bullpen. I know he gave up four runs, but in four and a third innings, you know, three of his frames were perfect. So that was something to build on for Myers. And then what can you say about Adam Stone, who had a great series in total inning and two-thirds of shutout ball. So that was a good win to even up the series at the time.
4: Who else had four hits on Wednesday? Well, the guy who kickstarted the comeback, the 7-0 comeback to win 10-7 on Friday night, and a man who made even more history in Appleton. Josiah Hartshorne, the top Chicago Cubs prospect, breaks the South Bend Cubs single-season home run record with his 17th of the year, ties Eloy Jimenez from 2016 with 81 RBI, so he matches that South Bend Cubs single-season record. The coronation of this incredible year just continues for Hartshorne.
25: Yeah, and towards the back end of the weekend, once again, he was taking his walks, where Wisconsin was pretty much doing the same thing as West Michigan did last homestand, where they try and pitch around him. He took three walks in the win on Saturday, took two more in the loss on Sunday. So you're getting to a point here where you just can't get this guy out if you're an opposing team, because he's now willing to take his pitches. Not that he was not when he first came to the Midwest League, but I just think he has installed the mindset, along with Chris Peters and Nate Spears. Hey, you know what? You don't have to necessarily try and put the ball in play every time. Take your walks if they're not going to pitch to you. Take your walks and get on base. And, you know, with him being installed in that leadoff spot, which has been a new experiment over the last couple weeks, his on-base percentage is creeping towards Cain Kepley-like at this point with all the walks he's taken. So, again, that leadoff spot has been really taken by Hartshorne by the horns. And as you said, the home run stroke to tie the record to break the record was quite something. And now he has set it with his 17th. And as you said, tied Eloy with the 81 RBIs. Just a short matter of time till he's not only the home run king, but the RBI king.
4: That's right. It's probably coming this week, the way he's been going this year. And you know, two more guys out of that bullpen that played a huge role in helping that 7-run comeback be possible Friday night, Eduardo Melendez and Cole Reynolds. You can talk about them a little bit here, too, if you want. But two more hitters who finished the weekend really strong with their performances. Sunday, Alexi Lumpoy. What a week he put together in Appleton. And then Logan Poteet as well. They combined to drive in 9 runs and hit 3 home runs on Sunday, even though it was a shootout 11-10 loss. Both those guys, Lumpoy, led the Cubs with an OPS well above 1,300. Poteet, same deal. They were both in the high 1,300 for the week, each hitting a couple home runs. They really continue to fill out that bottom part of the Cubs order, which is so strong all year long, and it keeps on going with those two.
25: Yeah, those after Wednesday, where Poteet was on base 4 times, Lumpoy was on base 3 times on Wednesday, along with a triple, also had a triple on Sunday. Before, as you said, did want to shout out to Eduardo Melendez and Cole Reynolds. 2 2/3 scoreless for Melendez on Saturday, 3 1/3 scoreless for Reynolds. No walks, 5 Ks after a great start against West Michigan. And just to quickly touch on the comeback from Saturday, again, a 6-run ninth inning, 5th time in South Bend Cubs history they've scored 6 runs or more in the ninth to win a game. 2nd time this season. They did it back in April out in Dayton. Just something I've never seen before. The Cubs did not have men on base with 2 outs in the ninth inning on Saturday, and they then sent 8 straight men to the plate, scoring 6 runs. A 2-out single by Brendan Hudson sparked it. Then a single by Gary Lubo. 3-hit game, by the way, for Lubo that night. Then 3 straight walks. Hartshorne, Escobar, Cepeda. 2-run single, Cade Snell. 2-run single, Logan Poteet. I've never seen anything like it. And by the way, Jose Nova, the poor right-hander from Wisconsin, the pitching coach did not take a mound visit during the inning. We did not know what was going on in the broadcast booth, but the Cubs certainly took it to Wisconsin that night, and then holding on to win 7-6 on Saturday, and then, as you said, Sunday, losing 11-10. Again, I still think the Cubs played very well that day. Anwar Garcia didn't walk a batter in his start, striking out 5. And again, if not for a missed double play opportunity there in the 8th, Cubs probably go on to win that ball game. But yeah, Poteet, multi-home run effort. The Sunday just got even crazier because Poteet's 2nd bomb came with 2 outs in the 9th, and then Lumpoy followed up with back-to-back jacks. And we're like, here we go again, where nobody's on base in the 9th, but just came up short. Do credit Reggie Preciado, though, because he came up and hit a ball to deep right center. Didn't have a chance to leave the yard, but he took a good swing at it, so nearly had 3 in a row to possibly tie it. But hey, again, I think you'll take the split knowing how the series started. But it definitely, after losing 2 of the first 3 in back-to-back series here to West Michigan, And Wisconsin now looking for a better start against Cedar Rapids.
4: Yeah, glad you mentioned Reggie. Great to have him back for the first time since the end of April. All right, coming up next, you'll hear from the man who paced the Cubs with 10 hits last week at Wisconsin. And just before that was the Corporal Paul DeGooch Community Service Award recipient. Well-deserved, Cade Snell, South Bend Cubs outfielder, coming up next with BK.
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25: 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We're joined this week by South Bend Cubs outfielder Cade Snell. Cade, gearing up to go for the postseason, but before we talk about the playoffs and your time in South Bend this season, and last, of course, well, we got to start by talking about Friday night in Appleton. One of the crazier finishes I think any of us have ever seen. You were a part of it because you delivered the game-winning hit. So just to set the situation, Cubs behind by three, heading to the ninth inning. We're down to our last out. And we had nobody on base. end up coming back to win the ball game 10-7. Nobody on base with two down in the inning. Obviously starts with a Brendan Hudson base hit. Bunch of walks mixed in between. Let's just start here. Have you ever been part of anything like that?
13: I've been part of like comebacks like that. One that pops up in my brain immediately is my senior year at Alabama when we played against Ohio State. We were down like 9-1 in the fifth, and we ended up coming back thanks to some homers by LeBron and Hodo, and it was just it kind of had the same feel, especially because we had to come from behind win like that, and it being, now I know 9-1 is a whole lot different, but three runs that we have to get in the ninth with two outs, I don't think I've ever been a part of something like that.
25: It was unbelievable, and obviously you come up after the guy had already had control issues. So when you're stepping into that plate appearance, obviously you end up looping a base hit to shallow left center. What's the approach against a guy that just had no feel for the strike zone at the time?
13: So I told Seppi, good AB, as I was walking up the plate, he said, hey, look, he is everywhere. And I said, okay, so I can take that as two things. I can go up there and hunt him middle, which that's what I'm going to do, or he's due to throw a strike in the zone. And honestly, check swung at a pitch I shouldn't have, and then I hit a pitch that I probably, looking back, wouldn't have swung at, but I was able to get enough barrel on it, I guess you could say, or end of my bat on it, for it to loop in. And it was funny. When Brennan came up, I looked at Josiah in the dugout, and I said, if he gets on and I come up, this game's over. And Josiah said, all right, well, let's do it. Let's get you up. And came up, got the game-winning hit, and then Poteet drove me in from there, and some extra cushion, which Reynolds didn't need it. He kind of came in and, I wouldn't just say shut the door, he slammed the door. That was huge.
25: So I think that just kind of encapsulates this team. All year long, you've been with the club technically all season, even though you haven't been on the active roster all year. What about this team brings that never-say-die attitude that you guys have displayed all year?
13: I mean, down three, up three, down five, up five, it doesn't matter. We kind of just always have the same mentality of don't give ABs away. And that was really special to do it with two outs. And honestly, I'd forgotten that we did it with two outs until after the game. I was like, oh my gosh, we did all that stuff with two outs, which good ball teams, they always find a way to win. And especially with two outs, like obviously the pressure, we just thrive in those moments. And I think that's what makes this team so good is it's always the next guy up. If you're not going to do it, the next guy will. And we all kind of have that trust, so we don't have to put so much pressure on ourselves in the box. And it's a really good feeling. It's a really calming feeling, especially when these guys are chunking in mid to upper 90s. And like yesterday, for example, faced two big leaguers, go down early. It would have been so easy to just give up, but this team never does. And it amazes me.
25: Cade Snell's our guest on the Covey Corner. Cade, before we talk some playoffs and the approach coming up in the next couple of weeks, let's just discuss from the midway point of the season when you go down with the wrist injury. You know, you missed some time, and you stayed here in South Bend. We've talked all about it on South Bend Cubs Radio. We've talked about it on the on-field pregame show. Let's just start with, why was it important for you to stay here, and what did you gain most by staying here through the rehab and obviously playing through now the rest of the campaign with your teammates?
13: Yeah, I mean, me and a huge group of guys in that clubhouse got a whole lot closer, especially like, for example, I was doing chart as much as I could with the broken wrist and stuff and then rehabbing. And in that of its own, I was able to see things that the pitchers were doing, what pitches were working, what they're going to stick with. And honestly, I think doing all that charting has really helped me in the game. There's always two ways to look at it when you get hurt. You can either sit there and think about being hurt, or you can sit there and get better mentally while you're hurt. And I'm just so glad that God blessed me with the opportunity and Kanzler and whoever called me for me to stay in South Bend, to hang out with my teammates, get closer with them off the field just as much as on the field, really seeing this team blossom. And I've just been forever grateful to stay in South Bend for so long. I know my wife is pumped that we were in South Bend. I mean, it's become a home for us. And I'm very grateful for her, for South Bend, and this team.
25: Pretty amazing. Cade Snell, our guest on the Cubby Corner. So, Cade, coming up next week, starting tomorrow, as this is going to be aired on Monday at Four Winds Field, we get a six-game series against the Cedar Rapids Colonels, and obviously six games that are probably going to be pretty elementary at the end of the day, but it's a chance to set up for the postseason. So focusing on next week at Cedar Rapids, six games to get set for the playoffs, what are you guys going to be focused on?
13: Hey, just going out there and competing and treat it like a playoff game. I mean, I think every game should be looked at as this might be the last game you play. I know that's the way I play, and sometimes I play like a chicken with my head cut off and slide ungracefully and this and that. But I really do think if we go out there and play our brand of baseball, whether it be in playoffs, regular season, if it's the Colonels who's in the last place or if it's the Loons who's in first place in their division, it should all be played the same. Respect the game at all times, and it'll pay off for you.
25: You played a lot of high-level baseball in your career, College World Series, Cape League, et cetera. You know, how important is it or is it not, in your opinion, to be coasting into the playoff side? Is that a factor that's important?
13: Sometimes coasting gets a little you can kind of look at that two ways. Coasting in the playoffs is always a good thing, but mentally you don't want to coast. I think it's just good to always keep your foot on the gas and just keep going, whether you're coasting or not, whether you're struggling or not. Keeping the same mindset, running off good ABs, making the routine plays, all that stuff is huge. And like I said, whether it's going to be playing this last six-game set, I know we're already in the playoffs, and I know Wazzy's big thing was we can either play every game as hard as we can, and we're still going to make the playoffs, or you can play the game not as hard as you can, and we're still in the playoffs. So I really want you to take that mindset of play every game like it's your last, because, I mean, you know how much things get moving around in minor league baseball. So this could be the last time I play with this group of guys, and I think there should be a standard to that. I mean, I gotta compete just as much as the next guy, because who knows when they're going to get called up, when they're going to get released, and it's a crazy world, and I'm glad to be a part of it. And yeah, I think I should just play for the guy next to me, because like I said, it could be the last time I play with him.
25: Yeah, without a doubt. Cade Snell, our guest on the Cubby Corner. So talking postseason itself, three-game series, momentum is obviously massive. We've seen it in South Bend before when the Cubs went 7-0 in the postseason back in 2019, when they had to win a couple game threes back in 2022. So momentum in that first round, how crucial was it?
13: Crucial. I mean, that's the biggest thing. You want to play your best baseball this week, next week, and then just going right into playoffs. When everything's clicking, normally everything, and hitting is contagious. I know that's an age-old saying, but we start hitting now, it should carry on through the postseason, and especially confidence. Confidence is key in this game, and you build confidence before the postseason, and then you get in there, and then you play like it's another game. I'm just excited. I know the last time I was in the postseason, it was regional baseball, and we didn't do what I thought we could have done. So I'm really excited to get that playoff atmosphere and get it pumped in South Bend and wherever else we go from there.
25: Not to put you on the spot here, but if you could think of one trait about this team of why they're built to win. I know you were talking about earlier about that ninth inning on Friday, about it was just one after another. If one guy couldn't get it done, another would. What's one trait about this team of why you guys can go out and win?
13: I've been saying this since the first time I stepped on at Four Winds this year. I think there's just a relentlessness about this team that kind of just comes through. And Maggie was even talking about it last night. And this is when we were down a lot more than three. She was just like, I don't feel like we're going to lose this game. I don't feel like we're going to lose this game. And everybody bought into that. And we hear it all the time from P and Spears that don't give ABs away, don't give ABs away. And like I said, it would have been so easy to just sit there, lay down, and die. But we've never, ever thought that way, not on this team. Mm-hmm. And what a breath of fresh air that is, just because you know that the guy in front of you and the guy behind you can get the job done. And you know they're going to run off good ABs, and it's just awesome. So I would say relentlessness is a good trait for this team, and I think it shows true.
25: Last thing here, Cade, and I think your answer earlier explained it a lot. You never know in your last at-bat or appearance with a team is going to be, and obviously we know you're going to go on to big things in the Cubs organization here soon, but you know, you made your pro debut with the South Bend Cubs, you had your first pro hit with the South Bend Cubs, you had your first pro home run with the South Bend Cubs. You touched on it earlier with Joanna, your wife, about what this place means to you, but when it's all said and done, and obviously hopefully it ends with a ring here soon, what's this all going to end up meaning to you the last year and a half?
13: I mean, this being my first full year of pro ball, some ups and downs, not trying to ride the roller coaster, and you know, it is a different game. It's still the same game we played ever since we were little. It's just a lot more games. And, I mean, you get close to the guys. I always talked about junior college being the most fun I ever played. And I would kind of say this kind of has the same vibe, because I'm only there for 2 years. And then you got to go somewhere else, or people get moved around and this and that. And you just really have to cherish the moments that you're here, especially this being my first year. This has been an amazing first year for me, especially with the injury and battling back from that. And then just my wife always being there for me, this team always being there for me, know what I'm getting from the coaches, know what I'm getting from the fans, know what I'm getting from everybody. And it's just been It's been amazing. Super grateful for my time in South Bend, and wherever that may take me from there, I'm just extremely, extremely grateful for this team and this place.
25: Cade Snell, a pro's pro. Cade, we appreciate everything you've done for us this season, and best of luck. We'll see you in the playoffs.
13: I appreciate it. God bless y'all, and go Cubs.
25: We'll come back next on the Cubby Corner on Sports Radio WSBT.
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4: 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You just heard from Cade Snell, BK. You spoke with him, always a fantastic guy to talk to, extremely well-deserved of the Corporal Paul DeGooch Community Service Award for his efforts around South Bend, on and off the field this year. Just so great to have him around for what's been more than a full year now here in South Bend.
25: Yeah, without a doubt. And, yeah, I always love his story about staying in South Bend for the six-week injury with the wrist and, you know, getting closer with his teammates. I think what he said in the interview was most telling about he got closer with his teammates. He learned a lot being off the field, being in the dugout, tracking and charting. And Look what he's doing now. Again, Cubs don't win that crazy one on Friday night without him. And I would imagine if the Cubs are going to go win a Midwest League championship, Mr. Snell is going to be the guy that's going to be one of the guys pacing this offense.
4: And now he and the Cubs will look forward to the final week of the regular season. It once again is at home for a second consecutive year, and it's going to feature the Cedar Rapids Colonels coming into town. For the second time in the last month, Cubs split a six-game series against the Colonels at Four Winds Field. Postseason is right there, but one more week to go. And as you alluded to earlier, it's a slightly different looking Colonels team, primarily due to one guy, Vaughn Lackey, the number two Twins prospect, the first round pick of Minnesota out of Georgia Tech.

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1: Overconfident, and that's key. So let's see if you can have some success this week and lay it on the Colonels and go into September the 8th, wherever we are going to play, whether that's Davenport, whether that's Beloit, and be ready to win game one on the road.
2: Yeah, again, postseason, when it comes around, Cubs will be on the road for game one of the West Division Championship Series Tuesday, September 8th. Games two and three of that series would be here in South Bend, the 10th and 11th, game three if necessary. And then Championship Series, if the Cubs can get their first game, would be at home Sunday, September 13th. And then two on the road, the middle part of that next week. First pitch between the Cubs and Colonels for the final series of the regular season, 7.05 p.m. on Tuesday. We'll have your pregame coverage beginning at 6.45 right here on Sports Radio WSBT.
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4: Biggie in the background,
5: yeah.
4: Right at the part where Biggie shouts out Hootie.
6: Yeah.
4: And he's like, and he just so casually stops, like, yo, you hear Biggie shout me out?
6: It gave him all that cred.
4: Yeah,
6: he loved it.
4: Like, that is cool.
6: That was really cool, man.
4: Blow like Hootie.
6: Yeah. Biggie Smalls in the background. We got our sound architect, Iowa Sam, on the ones and twos, but Danny G rocking the shirt. You can see it. You can see the show. See what you hear at Covino and Rich FSR. We're streaming live. People chiming in live. Superbird, Ric Flair, West from Idaho,
4: yeah.
6: Machiavelli, Vince Garcia. Everybody chiming in live on the chat. And at Covino and Rich FSR on YouTube, you could also get our bonus pod, Overpromised. And 2 weeks ago, we had Topanga and the Great Hambino. It was the Great Hambino and Covino. And Rich. And we talked about their new show, Dugout Dads.
4: I watched it over the weekend. It was fun.
6: It's good, right?
4: It's fun.
6: And this past week, Overpromised, people are saying it was our best episode yet, 153. We talked about NFL and the Disney collaboration. We talked about your boy, Jed York, because Rich defended him. Rich said he did nothing wrong.
4: Stop it.
6: And we put people in the fart corner. And if you don't know what the fart corner is,
4: listen to Overpromised.
6: Yeah, listen to Overpromised 153. That's right here on our YouTube page, at Covino and Rich FSR. But we're live from the Fox Sports Radio studios.
4: Did you see over the weekend 140 games too little too late for the Mets? Did you see the by design, like, the game started with back-to-back home runs by Lindor and Soto?
6: I also saw your boy Pete Alonso get hit in the head by a heater.
4: Yeah, and by
6: scary,
4: the way, you
6: dude.
4: Talk about players falling from grace. You talked about how you never know if a guy's going to still have it. And, you know, for Rams fans, just for the NFL, you hope that Aaron Donald comes back and he's still the stud he is, maybe just not against your team. Did you see former White Sox star that the Mets took a chance on, Luis Robert Jr.?
6: Mm-hmm.
4: And it just got waived and picked up by the Orioles. Like
6: they gave him a little thank you on social media.
4: Yeah, just didn't have it
6: Thanks
4: anymore.
6: Thanks for your time.
4: Yeah, you just don't have it anymore. I don't know what to tell you.
6: Arrivederci.
4: We had that conversation last week. Remember, like, when you just, it's wild to see a guy just not have it anymore?
6: And that might be someone in the NFL this year.
4: We'll
6: we don't know.
4: Out.
6: But we're going over the contender list. And
4: what have you convinced yourself?
6: Now we're asking you, Fox Sports Radio Nation, 877-99 on Fox. Everybody convinces themselves that their team has a shot for whatever reason.
4: I'll go first. And I feel like the tide will turn. And I think this is the year the Niners stay completely healthy.
6: Ooh.
4: Fred Warner, Nick Bosa, Big Trent Williams,
6: right.
4: Juszczyk, McCaffrey,
6: even the
4: Kittle.
6: Impersonators are injured.
4: Like,
6: Rich.
4: In my mind, the Niners stay completely healthy, and, you know, for a change, the other teams in the NFC get a little banged up, and all of a sudden, you know, little change, little opposite of what usually goes down. So I've convinced myself that this is the year. All those star players on the Niners.
6: Like last few years were a fluke as far as injuries.
4: I just feel like maybe they get a little luck going their way now where, like,
7: I don't know. We'll see.
4: Purdy, Kittle, McCaffrey, all the guys I just mentioned, Fred Warner, Bosa, you know, and some of the returning some of the players that are back on the Niners could just be a big impact.
6: I never liked the, if they're healthy, because you could say that about everybody in the NFL and not every team. Nobody in the NFL is 100% healthy at all times. But yeah, that could have been a fluke. Rich does have a point. Like, what are the chances of that happening again? Like, dealing with all those injuries again? You know, if that were to be the case, you really do have to investigate your practice facility.
4: Now, what about Dre Greenlaw? Came back to the Niners. What if some of these guys

0: guys just come back to form. That's my hope. So what is yours? What is your
1: wishful thinking?
0: Yeah, what have you convinced yourself? Danny G, what about you? Raiders, Ken.
2: Yeah, and I'm not blind to the fact my team needs a couple of years here to build things up because they've had a lack of depth for a while. But I feel like Kubiak has them on the right path, it looks like, at least. We'll see as soon as the season kicks off. But their O-line, Colton Miller's back healthy. So is Jackson Power Johnson, JPJ. They picked up Burford. You know him, Rich.
0: Yeah.
2: Linderbaum, now one of the best centers in the NFL. They got in free agency, one of the huge prizes of the free agency, and DJ Glaze. So with Rick Dennison, a legendary O-line coach, no more Pete Carroll Jr., who had his head up as you-know-what. I feel like that O-line, at least the starters, are going to have that running game maybe in the top 15-ish instead of number 32 in the league.
1: Running game not only with Genty, but your boy Mike Washington Jr. might be that secret
2: what
1: weapon.
2: What a steal in the fourth round.
1: So, you know, I've convinced myself just watching some of the stuff because I pick up through Danny. Like, I get excited for Danny's team. And I'm like, yo, this guy might be the real deal. 6'2", 228, like lightning speed.
2: And ask DB about Kubiak. He loves that two-headed monster running the ball, which is why Kenneth Walker Jr. was a little bit expendable.
0: And I'm curious what DB thinks, but I got to ask you one last thing. Because of all that,
1: Raiders got some weapons.
0: Have you done a little self-convincing and believing that, hey, maybe a wild card run? Have you gotten that far in your head?
2: No.
0: Like, oh, if all goes right?
2: The problem is nobody ever stays injury free. Hmm. And I just feel like once you get to the Raiders backups, you are in trouble.
1: Speaking of backups, I heard some host here on Fox Sports saying that Mendoza has to get more succinct and concise with his responses. I forget who it was. Oh, it was Dan. Oh,
0: hey, what's up, DB?
1: Hey, DB. And you know what, Dan? I really do agree with you. It's cute now to hear him talking about, like, it's a learning process and he's learning and to hear what he has to say. But when the game counts, enough with the excuses. Yeah. You just got to be clear. I really was feeling you on that.
3: We were trying to figure out where everyone's Mendoza line was, where they could take, how long could you take of listening to him ramble?
0: Like, oh, like, wait, where's the cuteness stop, right?
3: And we got it for three straight weeks, so it was pretty crazy. But when and if and when he's going to play, I think that has to change. The thing that I've sold myself on is that Sean McDermott was the problem with Buffalo, so I know you're high on Buffalo as well, Covino. I just think, like, if you get anything from that defense, and I think that they will with Jim Leonard as their new defensive coordinator, I think offensively they're going to be the same team with Joe Brady now being promoted to head coach. Mm-hmm. But I think their problems on defense, I mean, heck, they give up 33 points and losing to Denver, you know, in the divisional playoff. Jacksonville put 24 on them. Not that they're bad offensive teams that they were playing, but you need something from the defense. And I think that we're going to see that with Buffalo. So I do like the Bills to definitely win the AFC East this year and unseat the Patriots.
1: Yeah, as far as the Bills, when it comes to convincing, because they're my pick. I would have to say, I'm just playing the odds here. Like, Josh Allen's the guy. He seems to be in a good place. We've seen him evolve as a quarterback. He's not this reckless guy just, you know, throwing his body on the line like he used to be. I think he evolves, and it's got to be his year, one of these years. So based on everything DB just said and just the feeling of it's got to be someone else and their front runners, that's what I've convinced myself on. We're going to go to all your feedback at 877-99 on Fox. We're going over that contender tier list, but what you've convinced yourself about your team.
0: It's always fun at this time of year. Let's go to DB for an update. Dan Beyer, what's going on, man?
3: We'll give you some NFL notes, guys. The Ravens signed kicker Jake Moody, formerly of the 49ers at one point.
0: Good luck, Moody. Moody's booty, bro.
3: The Vikings released quarterback Max Brosmer. Remember last year he had to start a couple of games for Minnesota, so J.J. McCarthy stays on, and they'll keep three quarterbacks in the Twin Cities. Cowboys released quarterback Joe Milton today. Cade Klubnik's going to be the backup quarterback in New York for the Jets behind Geno Smith, and former Titans quarterback Will Levis was not claimed by any team. He is now a free agent. Leo Messi announced he's retiring from the national team in Argentina following a runner-up finish in this summer's World Cup. He played in six World Cups for Argentina overall, winning the World Cup in 2022. Yahoo Sports says execs from the SEC are looking at options to punish LSU if the school plays former professional athletes. The report says the talks are in the early stages, but could be looking at things like boycotting events, possible legal action as well. University of Tennessee will honor the life and legacy of Dolly Parton by wearing a sticker honoring Dolly on the back of their helmets coming up this fall. And in baseball, the White Sox are acquiring veteran outfielder Tommy Pham from the Phillies. Phillies have the Diamondbacks tonight. Ketel Marte Marte making his return after being away from the team for 2 weeks. He'll bet DH tonight and bat cleanup. Finally, U.S. Open Day 2. Carlos Alcaraz, a straight sets winner on the men's side. He's the second seed. Ladies, top seed Aryna Sabalenka won in straight sets as well. Guys, back to you.
0: Thank you, DB. I just saw a funny meme. It said, dress for, you know, you've heard the phrase, dress for the job you love or the job you want.
1: Yeah.
0: It's a Dejan Love just dressing like a football player. It's the job he wants, right?
1: Yeah, he's got people convinced.
0: Number 7.
1: All right, so that NFL contender tier list, I'm going to post at Covino and Rich, and we're going to go to your phone calls next. What you've convinced yourself about your team, okay?
0: More CNR right here on FSR. And football is back. We're talking about it, right? And something big is coming. On September 2nd, DraftKings game day arrives. 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
14: Now, the latest forecast from the WSBT Weather Center.
15: Skies will be partly cloudy tonight with just a few showers possible. Overnight lows stay warm. We're at 73. For Tuesday, we're partly cloudy with a slight chance of showers and storms, hot and humid with a high of 90. Partly cloudy on Wednesday, remaining hot and humid with a high of 93. Heat index values approaching triple digits. And we're at 87 on Thursday with a 30% chance of showers and storms. I'm WSBT 22 meteorologist Abby Wepler.
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0: think Sam Hartman's doing right now? Just looking all handsome and sad?
1: Chopping wood on Instagram.
0: Yeah.
1: I don't know.
0: Yeah, he's probably flexing somewhere, right? Just to kill time.
1: Wait for a couple QBs to go down.
0: He's look smacking, like training his jawline. What's it called when young kids train their jawline? Mewing. He's probably at home mewing.
1: likely.
0: With all this extra time on his hands. But you know what? Props to him. Guy's handsome. He's just not on the Commanders. Covino and Rich on Fox Sports Radio. It's okay. We're not on the Commanders either or the NFL. But we are on Fox Sports Radio talking about it. And that's a lot of fun for us. With Danny G, super producer, Iowa Sam. And it's great to have DB back anchoring with your updates. Again, we're at 877-99.
2: And he's going to play last one standing against you, numbskulls.
0: Yeah, why do we got to play last one standing when Dan Beyer comes back? All right, so the contender list, we went over it according to DraftKings. In fact, Rich, I posted it. The front runners, obviously the Rams. Actually, that's the team to beat. Front runners, Seahawks, Bills, Broncos, etc. The list is there at Covino and Rich.
1: The best part about it is all these teams that are the, quote, front runners and great teams, they all play each other. The NFL does a great job of really giving the tough teams, the good teams tough schedules. And you saw that when we went over the Bills a week ago, when we just looked at the Rams.
0: That's what you want, bro.
1: Well, yeah, we looked at the Rams' first five games and their last five games. And they have of their 17 games, they have 2 5-game stretches where it's pretty tough.
0: And that's why you got to respect the UFC, the NFL. You want the premier matchups.
1: Yeah.
0: That's what you want. And that's the problem with boxing. When you leave it in the control of these fighters, they're not fighting. They're not giving you the fights that you need to see, you want to see, or that are deserved. You get that in the NFL, and that's what makes it exciting, the matchups. All right, so 877-99 on Fox. As a football fan, you hear it all the time from your buddies. The team could be the weakest team in the league, but they've convinced themselves that they're going to be good or not as bad as you think because of XYZ.
1: Well,
0: so the one thing you convince yourself about your team this year, you convince yourself this summer that they're going to be good because of what? Let us know at 877-99 on Fox.
1: And Danny G, you said it before, any team over the last 30 years that has gone in as a favorite to win the Super Bowl at plus 550 or better, 0-20 on following through with a Super Bowl championship. So, that does not look good for the Rams then.
0: No.
1: All right, let's go to your phone calls. What have you convinced yourself as a fan?
0: Donald coming out of retirement sort of makes it seem like, you know, he's not coming just to get paid. I know the money's good, but he's coming out of retirement because he really thinks that they have a shot to win it all. And I think that's also convincing to us. Like, damn, they're really going for it.
1: All right, who we got, Danny?
2: All right, let's start in Spokane. Tim.
1: What up, Tim?
0: What up, Timmy?
3: Hey, guys, love the show.
1: Oh,
3: listen,
1: thanks, man.
3: I think everybody is sleeping on the Minnesota Vikings, and I'm going to tell you why they're going to win the NFC North. Okay. All right? Now, the first thing is we forget last year on Christmas Day, the Vikings defense dominated the Lions, dominated. Mm-hmm. And this year with Kyler Murray, he's set to have his best year ever. We got the best wide receiver duo with Jefferson and Addison. We got Juwan Jennings. They picked up T.J. Hockenson. But I'm telling you what, that defense plus the offensive weapons, Aaron Jones, watch the Vikings to win 13 games this year and win the NFC North.
1: And you know what? Wow. That's what this conversation's all about. It's you as a fan, what have you convinced yourself? And I love his rationale.
0: Yeah. I don't know why, but I believe him. Well, skull, baby, skull.
1: We'll watch it play out. Listen, if I were a Chargers fan, I would be like way convincing myself that Mike McDaniel, that's all they needed all along. You got Harbaugh, and now this offensive.
4: Go Chargers!
0: Like the wishful thinking, it keeps it fun.
1: Yeah, the wishful thinking.
0: But I like what he's saying.
1: Of the most likable, nerdy, yet whimsical, weird offensive coordinator now is going to take Justin Herbert to new levels. That's what a Chargers dream would be.
2: All right, let's go to Vegas. Mario.
0: What up, Mario?
1: It's me! What's up, Mario?
5: What's going on, guys? How are we doing today?
1: What's up, man? What's on your mind?
5: I've convinced myself as a fellow Niner fan that actually I'm loving the optimism of no injuries this year. I've convinced myself that we're going to get ours out of the way early. We're going to have one, and it's going to be okay because we have a future Hall of Fame head coach that never seems to get his feathers rattled, ever. We're going to dig deep into our depth chart. We're going to get a bunch of guys that you've never heard of that we're not talking about right now, but we're going to be talking about come week 8. And this team is going to win their division. And the Rams are going to, I think the Rams are going to fall short of their expectations. I think the Seattle Seahawks way played out of their shoes last year. I think they're going to come back down to average, and the Cardinals are going to live in Arizona. And then
1: the Cardinals going to win what? My prediction: one game. Right? They're going to win one game.
2: More slander.
5: They will play football. The Arizona Cardinals will play football this year. That's my prediction. But I think the Niners are going to win the division this year, and I think that Shanahan's just going to prove that anything that comes at him, any curveball that comes at him, he can knock it out the park.
1: I love it. I'm with you. Let's go.
0: I love how you guys are playing the game.
1: Right?
0: Very convincing.
1: Convince us your pipe dreams for 2026.
0: They had all summer to figure it out.
1: Phones are all hot, so Danny, want to just go to another random one now or what?
2: I'm trying here.
1: I know. He's like, I'm only one man.
2: No, check this out. The phones literally have melted. It's stuck on line two there.
1: Hello?
2: Yeah.
0: Oh, yeah.
2: Look at that. Us.
0: Oh, we got it.
2: All right, I'll reset all the lines, and when we come back, we'll get to all the calls.
0: All right, well, we can tell you we're going to talk more NFL. Which teams have the nervous farts if we have time today?
1: Is that your what teams?
0: Yeah,
1: I'll tell you what. The Cardinals, because they're going to win one game.
0: We said 4 to 5 games. Danny G and I remember talking about
1: that based on their schedule.
0: Yep. Yeah, their schedule was, they had some winnable games there, and we were convinced they're better for sure. One? I don't know about that.
2: They're going to put up points, which I know their defense needs improvement, but the Cardinals definitely have some weapons on offense.
0: We also got to talk about this Will Fleming story. He's the Boston Red Sox announcer who went a little far, or maybe you're cool with it. We'll decide here on the show. He had some criticisms for the New York Yankees over the weekend, and we'll play some of that.
1: Let me tell you, looking at the Cardinals, I don't know where you think their winnable game, maybe the Jets?
0: Well, I mean, like we went over it. I don't have their schedule.
1: I know, but I'm just saying, like, I'm telling you.
0: The over-under, too, was 4, right, Danny G?
1: I think 3.5 or 4, something like that.
2: I think it was 3.5.
0: Was it 3.5? So we said 4, maybe even 5 when we went over the schedule. The Dolphins, too, are bottom feeders. But I would think when expectations are low, you don't have nervous farts, right? It's got to be a team that is on that brink, like the Bears or even the Chiefs.
1: Oh, my God.
0: They might have the nervous farts.
1: The Cardinals?
0: Or the Lions. A team like that.
1: Guys, I want you to mark this date down. Mark this date down and remember this.
0: I think when you have no expectations, you're not nervous about it.
1: December 20th. That's when the Cardinals win their first game.
0: December 20th.
2: Can't stop it.
1: December 20th. You don't believe me? Every game they play before that, they're going to get their ass handed to them. The Cardinals are going to be 0-for.
0: No surprises.
1: Hey! Christmas present. Hey, Arizona, you're going to get a Christmas present the 20th. You'll see. I promise. We are Sports.
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